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2: From St. Mary's Square, the Marienplatz in the center of Munich's Old City, the 43 bell Glockenspiel performs at 5 o'clock, just 3 hours before the Pittsburgh Symphony and Lauren Mazel will play Gustav Mahler's Sixth Symphony at the home of the Bavarian Radio Orchestra. The Glockenspiel is located on the 280-foot central spire of the Neues Rathaus, the new city hall, built over 125 years ago. The brightly painted mechanical figures reenact two of the most famous pageants in Munich's history, which took place right here in the square, the Knights Tournament during the eight-day 1586 wedding feast of Wilhelm V and Renata of Lorraine, and the 1683 Schaeffler-Tanz, or Dance of the Coopers, staged as a show of gratitude for the end of the plague in Munich. I'm Jim Cunningham. Welcome to the Pittsburgh Symphony Orchestra on Tour, made possible by a grant from the H.J. Heinz Company Foundation. The Pittsburgh Symphony has arrived in Munich on a crisp, sunny day in May. A few members of the orchestra are out for a quick stroll just a few blocks from the concert hall here in the center of the city. This is the heart of Munich. No cars, crowds arriving from the subway, dashing into stores, stopping for a beer at the Hofbräuhaus or any of dozens of cafes, enjoying a Weisswurst or a creamy pastry, shoppers relaxing on chairs scattered among planter boxes overflowing with tulips, politicians dodging street musicians on their way to government offices. A few blocks from the violinist playing Albinoni is the Bavarian State Opera, where Wagner's Tristan, Das Rheingold, Meistersinger, and Die Walküre had their world premieres. 4 blocks from the Marienplatz is the broad Odeon Plaza. On one side, the Hall of the Field Marshals, the Feldherrnhalle. This historic square of cobblestones is nearly empty now. It was here in November 1923 that one of the many events which led to the Second World War began. As the daylight dims on the 19th century bronze statue of Count Johannes von Tilly, only a few strollers remain in the plaza to hear an accordionist leaning against a stone wall in the fading light, playing a mournful version of Brahms' Lullaby. It's a scene that Gustav Mahler would have loved. Mahler included all the sounds of his world in his vast symphonies. Alma Mahler wrote about the Sixth Symphony in her memoirs. She said the Sixth is the most completely personal of his works, and a prophetic one also. Not one of his works came so directly from his inmost heart as this. In the Sixth, you'll hear distant Swiss cowbells, chimes, the xylophone, Gustav Mahler's musical picture of children playing games, military marches, and three fateful hammer blows, Mahler's heroic portrait of his struggle against fate. Pittsburgh Symphony Associate Principal Percussionist Gerald Unger will be heard on and off stage in this Mahler Sixth from Munich, playing the cowbells and chimes.
3: It's a very busy part because I have to leave the stage 5 times, once in the first movement and 4 times in the last movement, which gives the impression of a very distant kind of cowbell ringing in the Alps. It's kind of a part where you're on your own, so to speak, because I'm off stage and sometimes I can't see the conductor very well, and some of the cues don't come through the way you want to hear them because of the acoustics at the various concert halls. So it's kind of scary. I managed to trip off stage and do my part. There's not much time. I have 10 measures in one spot to get off stage and get set to go.
4: Do you keep it counting in your head when
3: absolutely,
4: you're walking
3: off? Absolutely. I keep counting in my head, walking off, and then walking back on also.
4: Lauren Mazel must be the type who's fussy about the way the cowbells sound.
3: Well, he told me in the initial rehearsal in Pittsburgh that this is a part which he'd never been happy with. And to try to make him happy, that's something else that makes one feel a little bit uneasy. But it's very intermittent kinds of ringing with a varieties of highs and low bells. and not a constant loud sound. It's, some are soft, some are loud. It's ad lib, and it's for 5 bars, 10 bars, however long this is supposed to go. And you just keep counting and keep touching those cowbells and letting them ring.
4: Well, have you had a chance to hear the real thing anywhere?
3: Yes, up in the Alps. When we've been to Europe in the past, we go to Switzerland, and we're not doing Switzerland this year, but in the past when we've been in Switzerland, I've gone up into the Alps and had a cup of coffee and listened to the cowbells off in the distance, and it's a very magical sound.

0: Pittsburgh Symphony Associate Principal Percussionist Gerald Unger. Pittsburgh Symphony Music Director Lauren Mazel has recorded all the Mahler symphonies with the Vienna Philharmonic. He's performed Mahler with the Pittsburgh Symphony on several world tours and on several visits to Carnegie Hall in New York. Being superstitious, Gustav Mahler deleted the third hammer blow from the final movement of his sixth symphony. The third blow was the stroke which he thought of as his own death stroke. When the symphony is performed today, some conductors choose to leave in the third and final blow. Others stick to the revised score. Is it his musical sensibility or superstition that helps Lauren Mazel to decide whether it should be two blows or three?
1: I really would like to use only two. That's a big, horrible sound, and it's like the god of thunder wreaking vengeance upon a hapless and disoriented people. That's really what you feel. And when this great crash hits the music, you feel a scattering of sounds and people running in fear, being pursued by demons. And that's all in his music. I think that the demonic in Mahler is quite fascinating and is often emphasized at the expense of his humor. And I think it's a great mistake to emphasize only one aspect of Mahler. Yes, he was in many ways very introverted and very melancholic, but he's also a very happy, open, light person in his music and tried to communicate that. Very witty music sometimes, and lots of wonderful quotes, especially from operatic music.
0: Lauren Mazel, while living in Vienna as the music director of the Vienna State Opera, frequently walked by the cemetery and the tombstone where Gustav Mahler is buried. We're in Munich, Germany, on tour with the Pittsburgh Symphony Orchestra. The Philharmonie in Munich is a new hall with surround seating, a little like the Berlin Philharmonie. The colors of the wood are light in tone. Concerts are given here by both the Munich Philharmonic and the Bavarian Radio Orchestras. Mahler's Sixth Symphony is in four movements and lasts about 90 minutes. Here's the Pittsburgh Symphony Orchestra and music director Lauren Mazel for the Tragic Symphony, the Symphony No. 6 in A minor by Gustav Mahler.

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0: The Symphony No. 6 in A minor by Gustav Mahler. The Pittsburgh Symphony Orchestra and music director Lauren Mazel on tour at the Philharmonie am Gasteig in Munich, Germany. Gustav Mahler conducted the premiere of his 6th symphony in Essen on May 27, 1906. It was completed 2 years earlier during the summer that Mahler's wife remembered as beautiful, serene, and happy. Yet the 6th is Mahler's tragic symphony, believed to be his most personal and most foreboding. Mahler once remarked that life is like a child playing with blocks. We may rearrange them however we like, but the blocks are all there from childhood onward. Mahler's 6th was played at many stops along the way during the Pittsburgh Symphony's summer tour of Europe. The critic for the Süddeutsche Zeitung, the South German Times in Munich, wrote, "Lauren Mazel, with bursting vitality, fires up his musicians, jumps into the air when the sounds of catastrophe come together, experiences the joy and sorrow of Mahler, while maintaining unlimited spiritual control." With this guest performance by the Pittsburgh Symphony Orchestra and the Philharmonie, Mazel presented himself not only as star conductor, but as the responsible music director of an American orchestra with a rich tradition.
1: But for a foreign orchestra, especially an American orchestra, to have this kind of success is astounding. I mean, it's not in terms of merit, because I think the orchestra certainly deserves it. It's just that there are a lot of preconceptions to overcome. First, that it's an American orchestra, and therefore must be very brash and inflexible and hard and brittle. And everywhere we go, people say, but we can hardly believe it's an American orchestra. What they mean is that they're beginning to realize that the preconceptions are just that, preconceptions. That at least in this case, we're dealing with an orchestra which has a marvelous tradition, and I don't think I've ruined it yet.
0: Lauren Mazel at the Philharmonie in Munich with the Pittsburgh Symphony Orchestra. You just heard a performance of the Symphony No. 6 by Gustav Mahler. This concert was of special interest to music lovers in Munich because Lauren Mazel had just been announced as the new music director of the Bavarian Radio Orchestra. Backstage, there were many well-wishers, including Maestro Mazel's secretary of many seasons, Helga Hasselrig. Helga lives in Munich and organizes the affairs of Maestro Mazel by telephone and fax machine. She opens the mail and answers many requests for autographed photographs.
2: Well, some people would like to have other things autographed, you know. No one has sent their undershirt to have it autographed or something like this, but they do send first edition stamps and pictures that they've cut out from the newspapers, and some people are very elaborate in their collections. One man recently has sent us a newspaper clipping which he had saved for over 50 years, and it had pictures of Lauren Mazel when he was first contacting at Lewiston Stadium in New York. And this man had saved them all this time and sent them now to have them autographed. We didn't have these copies. It was very wonderful to see them. We made copies of them.
0: Helga Hasselrig, secretary for Lauren Mazel, managing the office in Munich, Germany, and greeting the Pittsburgh Symphony Orchestra on tour. Also in the audience for this concert, the manager of the Bavarian Radio Orchestra, Wilhelm Meister, delighted to have a chance to hear Lauren Mazel with his Pittsburgh Symphony, now that Maestro Mazel will lead the Bavarian Radio Orchestra. I asked him if the orchestra shared his enthusiasm for their new conductor.
3: The orchestra was very, very happy. They elected him, all people from the orchestra elected him. It's the first time in the history of this orchestra that a chief conductor is from all people elected. So it's very, very beautiful. I think it's very good.
4: You said everyone in the orchestra is thrilled. What kind of a conductor? How would you describe a Maestro Mazel?
3: It's not only perfect. The technique, perfect, and then there comes the music. And we have had a lot of concerts now together. And I think each concert was an event, really an event. Mm-hmm. And also the same program. Another day it was another even. And he played with the orchestra. He played and he tried not to do the same like the evening before, but it was giving from both sides.
0: Bavarian Radio Orchestra manager Wilhelm Meister after the Munich concert by the Pittsburgh Symphony. If you're a record or compact disc collector, you might find Wilhelm Meister's name listed as producer on a great many recordings for RCA. The Pittsburgh Symphony's Summer European Tour covered 6 countries and 12 major cities in less than 3 weeks. The orchestra visited Hamburg, Paris, London, Birmingham, Vienna, Madrid, and Barcelona. There wasn't a lot of time for sightseeing, but a visit to the Hofbräuhaus or the restaurant Zum Versächtnis just across the street from the Munich Philharmonie was a perfect follow-up to Mahler's Hammer Blows of Fate. Pittsburgh Symphony Concertmaster Andres Cardenas found a table with Principal Cellist Anne Martindale Williams, Principal Bassoon Nancy Gorris, Principal Oboe Cynthia Coledo de Almeida, and Violinist Christopher Wu. I had the honor of reporting news of the tour. This report began with a comparison of menu items.
5: Sauerbraten.
6: White asparagus and kartoffeln.
7: Spargel. You had spargel.
6: Spargel.
8: Lamb chilling.
6: Apfelstrudel.
8: Apfelstrudel.
6: Große Bier.
9: Now back to the music. Back to the music.
10: We did Mahler both nights. And we tonight was very good. We had a modern hall, and I liked it better than the first night. What do you think, Nancy?
11: I thought it was excellent.
12: Yeah, you had a beautiful read tonight.
11: It was very exciting concert. It was very exciting.
13: I wasn't there for Hamburg, so you got to tell me a little bit about Hamburg, what that
11: Hamburg
13: was like, what the hall was like.
12: I like the hall better in Hamburg.
11: Beautiful hall in Hamburg.
10: Yeah. And the audiences were enthusiastic in both places. What? Very enthusiastic. We had
11: they yelled and cheered and screamed.
10: Calls.
12: Very pleasurable to go on tour and play. Because the audiences are just incredible, you know, they just love us to death when we're on the road.
13: Yeah, I couldn't help but notice, I mean, you know, when Mazel had the sections stand up, there was a particular ovation for each section, you know, I mean, it was really exciting to see that.
10: 10 minutes faster than the Pittsburgh performance.
12: It was an epic performance. But we really enjoyed that.
10: We could have a comment from the audience.
14: Were you at the concert?
13: What did you think of the concert tonight?
15: It was the greatest concert I ever heard.
10: Oh. Oh. What about those woodwind players? Could you believe it?
15: About what?
10: The woodwind players. The oboes, the flutes.
15: The oboes.
16: I have recognized you because you didn't go to the podium. I was there the first time.
12: Yes.
16: Right. First time. Yes.
12: That's right.
16: I saw it.
15: And the concert master honored you very much.
16: Yes.
15: I remember. Yes. It was sweet. Very sweet.
12: Oh,
15: do you like him? Do you
12: Marcel.
15: Like him?
12: Nice
15: Marcel?
12: Yeah.
15: We love him.
12: Yeah.
10: He's so nice though.
15: Yes, he's wonderful.
12: He's a great actor.
15: Yes.
12: Bye.
15: Give my greetings to Pittsburgh.
12: I will.
15: Yes, bye.
12: Thank you.
13: Good night.
0: I'm Jim Cunningham. Glad you could join me for the Pittsburgh Symphony Orchestra in Munich, a performance of Mahler's Symphony No. 6 at the Philharmonie am Gasteig. 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This performance of Mahler 6th is not available on record or compact disc. 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A special thank you for writing. This Pittsburgh Symphony radio staff wants to know what you think. As we come to the end of another season of radio broadcasts, we'd like to thank Barbara Yar and Kirk Muspratt, resident staff conductors and consultants for the series. Gideon Teplitz is the vice president and managing director of the Pittsburgh Symphony Orchestra. The Heinz Hall recording engineer is Roger Evans. Producer for the radio series is Judy Canova, and the production engineer is Jay Conley. I'm Jim Cunningham, host and executive producer. Auf Wiedersehen from Munich. Until we meet again in Pittsburgh by the shores of the Monongahela, the Allegheny, and the Ohio Rivers, and Heinz Hall for the Performing Arts. Lauren Mazel is the music director of the Pittsburgh Symphony Orchestra. These programs are made possible by a grant from the H.J. Heinz Company Foundation.

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Welcome to Heinz Hall for the Performing Arts. I'm Jim Cunningham. It's a new season with the Pittsburgh Symphony Orchestra and music director Lauren Mazel. A romantic retrospective of Johannes Brahms will highlight this season at Heinz Hall, including some of Brahms' best-loved works, the tragic and academic overtures, Haydn Variations, Violin Concerto, the First Piano Concerto, and the First Serenade. And for this season's first all-Brahms concert, Maestro Mazel has chosen the Double Concerto, the First Symphony, and to begin, three Hungarian dances. These programs are made possible by a grant from the H.J. Heinz Company Foundation. Brahms originally composed his Hungarian dances for piano, both two-hand and four-hand versions. His publisher liked them so much, he asked for an orchestral arrangement so they might be performed at Pops concerts. Johannes Brahms was touring northern Germany in 1853 when he first heard the folk music that inspired his dances. Over the next 30 years, he compiled a collection of 21 dances based on the folk music of Hungary. Every Pittsburgh Symphony concert is a special event, but this concert took place on opening night with an extra feeling of a festive celebration. Here are three Hungarian dances by Brahms, number 1 in G minor, number 3 in F, and number 10 in F major. Here's Lauren Mazel and the Pittsburgh Symphony Orchestra.

0: Three Hungarian Dances by Johannes Brahms. Number 1 in G minor, number 3 in F, and number 10 also in F major. Lauren Mazel conducted the Pittsburgh Symphony Orchestra. Still to come on this All Brahms program, the Double Concerto and the First Symphony. The Pittsburgh Symphony recorded a set of Brahms Hungarian dances with former music director Fritz Reiner back in the 1940s. That recording reappeared several times in re-releases on LP into the early 1980s. The Pittsburgh Symphony is fast approaching its 100th anniversary. Between now and the 95-96 centennial season, the orchestra will be featuring romantic retrospectives, music of one composer from the Romantic era. This season it's Brahms, with biographical information and complete discographies appearing in symphony programs. By all accounts, it might be a favorite season for music director Lauren Mazel.
1: It's music of great restraint and discretion, and great passion, right? Dark passion, but hidden by his brilliance as a compositional technique, because he was a great composer. And, you know, he composed his musical works amazingly, just put all these pieces together, and they fit perfectly, as do all great composers, because that's their craft. But Brahms is less trying. He's not innocuous, Brahms, but he's less trying, he's more comforting. There's the word. There's a great deal of solace in Brahms, together with the melancholy and so forth. This comfort. Beethoven never comforts you. He challenges you. He terrifies you. He shocks you. He thrills you. But he certainly doesn't comfort you. I think Brahms could be considered my favorite composer.
0: Lauren Mazel, music director of the Pittsburgh Symphony Orchestra, who now conducts the Double Concerto by Johannes Brahms. The violinist in this performance is concertmaster Andres Cardenas, and the cellist is Pittsburgh Symphony principal Ann Martindale Williams. The Concerto in A minor for violin, cello, and orchestra, Opus 102 by Johannes Brahms.

0: That was the Double Concerto by Johannes Brahms, the concerto in A minor for violin, cello, and orchestra, Opus 102. For this opening concert of the Pittsburgh Symphony's new season, music director Lauren Mazel has chosen orchestra players for the solo parts, concertmaster Andres Cardenas and principal cellist Ann Martindale Williams. When they're not rehearsing and performing at Heinz Hall, they're fiddling at Carnegie Mellon University. Both Ann Martindale Williams and Andres Cardenas are members of the Carnegie Mellon Trio. Mr. Cardenas has been concertmaster of the Pittsburgh Symphony since 1988. Ann Martindale Williams is a young veteran, having joined the orchestra first as assistant principal cello in 1976, becoming principal cello in 1979. When we come back in just a few moments, Lauren Mazel will conduct the first symphony by Johannes Brahms. I'm Jim Cunningham. I hope we can add your name to the list of Pittsburgh Symphony Orchestra fans. Send your name and address, and I'll send you the Heinz Pickle Pin, a souvenir from your visit to Heinz Hall. You'll also receive a schedule of concerts in the Pittsburgh Symphony Radio series. 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Our producer is Judy Canova. When Judy visits Heinz Hall each week, she carefully posts the most recent cards and letters on the bulletin board backstage so the members of the Pittsburgh Symphony can look at your comments. Don't hold back. Tell us what you think. The address again, Pittsburgh Symphony Radio, 4802 Fifth Avenue, Pittsburgh, PA, 15213. And I'll repeat the address one more time at the end of our concert. Lauren Mazel is the music director of the Pittsburgh Symphony, resident staff conductors and consultants for the series, Kirk Muspratt and Barbara Yar. Heinz Hall recording engineer, Roger Evans. 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

0: More than 20 years passed from the time Johannes Brahms began his first symphony until it was finished in 1876. Brahms had already completed a piano concerto and a trio, quite a few songs, and he was about to finish two serenades and a German requiem. Why then did Johannes Brahms reach an impasse on his first symphony? It was Beethoven, Beethoven's fault. Brahms was trying to live up to the genius of Beethoven when he said, "I shall never compose a symphony. You have no idea how we composers feel when we hear the footsteps of a giant like Beethoven behind us." Brahms' first symphony was a success, and it would change forever the course of romantic music. On this week's Pittsburgh Symphony Orchestra concert, music director Lauren Mazel conducts the Symphony No. 1 by Johannes Brahms.
1: But there is a beauty and a nostalgia and a melancholy and at the same time a kind of tender happiness in his music, which I have always related to from my very first years. I've never felt closer to a composer than to Brahms from the very first years of my life.
0: Here's Lauren Mazel and the Pittsburgh Symphony Orchestra, the Symphony No. 1 in C minor, Opus 68 by Brahms.

0: The Symphony No. 1 in C minor, Opus 68 by Johannes Brahms. Lauren Mazel conducted the Pittsburgh Symphony Orchestra. You've been listening to an all Brahms program, the season opening concert at Heinz Hall for the Performing Arts. During the first half of this week's program, we heard three Hungarian dances and the double concerto featuring concertmaster Andres Kartnis and Pittsburgh Symphony principal cellist Ann Martindale Williams. All the Brahms symphonies are still available on compact disc with the Pittsburgh Symphony, conducted by former music director William Steinberg. They're available from MCA Classics. If you'd like a complete schedule of concerts in this series, please write. Include your name and address on a postcard addressed to Pittsburgh Symphony Radio, 4802 Fifth Avenue, Pittsburgh, Pennsylvania, 15213. We'll include a Heinz pickle pin and a brief biography of the Pittsburgh Symphony and Lauren Mazel. The address again, Pittsburgh Symphony Radio, 4802 Fifth Avenue, Pittsburgh, PA, 15213. There's a picture of Victor de Sabata next to the All Ravel program. De Sabata conducted a great deal in Pittsburgh during the 1940s. You'll be hearing the Ravel concert as a Victor de Sabata memorial program. Don't miss it. Be sure to get your program guide from Pittsburgh Symphony Radio. I'm Jim Cunningham, your host, the producer, Judy Canova, production engineer, Jay Conley. Lauren Mazel is the music director of the Pittsburgh Symphony. 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
0: In more than 16 pages of the Grove Dictionary of Music and Musicians listing Beethoven's works, symphonies, sonatas, concertos, quartets, marches, and songs, you'll find just one opera. On this week's Pittsburgh Symphony Orchestra concert, a concert version of Beethoven's only opera, Fidelio. I'm Jim Cunningham. Welcome to Heinz Hall for the Performing Arts. This program is made possible by a grant from the H.J. Heinz Company Foundation. In just a few minutes, music director Lauren Mazel will face a stage overflowing with musicians, full orchestra, nine soloists, and the Mendelssohn Choir of Pittsburgh. The choir of 100 singers includes a professional corps of 24 voices. Mendelssohn Choir is 80 years old, with a rich tradition of Beethoven that goes back to the Steinberg years. Their recording of the Beethoven Ninth Symphony with William Steinberg is still around on Command Classics. Robert Page has been music director and conductor of the Mendelssohn Choir since 1979 and is director of special projects and choral activities for the Pittsburgh Symphony Orchestra.
4: The tradition of the Mendelssohn Choir is really a deep tradition within the city, and the collaboration with the symphony is one that's been quite treasured. And what is so wonderful is to sense the warmth that the members of the orchestra have for the singers, both collectively and individually. And it's a great meeting of people who care for the same things on that stage.
0: Robert Page traveled with the Mendelssohn Choir and the Pittsburgh Symphony for their performance last October in New York. They were invited to open the season at Carnegie Music Hall, performing the same music you'll hear on this week's Heinz Hall concert, Beethoven's Fidelio. Lauren Mazel is the music director of the Pittsburgh Symphony, and he'll be on stage in just a moment to conduct the overture and Act One of Fidelio. At intermission, we'll talk to Maestro Mazel about Beethoven. The plot of Fidelio is based on a French story by Jean-Nicolas Bouy, who says in his memoirs that the plot was based on a true event in Touraine, and he changed the scene of the action to Spain. In Act One of Beethoven's opera, Leonora is disguised as a man, Fidelio, and has come to rescue her husband, Florestan, who's being held as a political prisoner. As the opera opens, the first voices heard belong to the jailer, Rocco, his daughter, Marcellina, and her fiancé, Gioacchino. Preparations are being made for a visit by the governor, Don Pizarro, who has decided that Florestan must die. Leonora, dressed in men's clothing, is taken into the depths of the dungeon to help dig Florestan's grave. Fidelio is a relatively early work by Beethoven from the year 1805. It took him about 2 years to write the music. Little is known about the composition except that Beethoven revised it again and again. He wrote the introduction to the second act no less than 18 times, the opening of the chorus Wer ein holdes Weib errungen 10 times, and he made numerous attempts at Leonora's great aria before completing the final version. There are several overtures for Fidelio, including the Leonora overtures, all three. In the original form, the opera was called Leonora to avoid confusion with another opera by Peer on the same name. The theater insisted on calling the opera Fidelio. Fidelio hasn't always received the acclaim it deserves. It might be due more to the subject matter and to the necessity of the gloomy staging in a prison than to the quality of Beethoven's music. The atmosphere is one of human suffering relieved only at the very end. Fidelio concludes with a simple hymn, Relief from the Grief, Passion and Tension. It's time for the first act of Beethoven's Fidelio. The soloists for this concert version of the opera include tenor Gary Lakes as Florestan, soprano Mary Jane Johnson as Fidelio, bass Peter Meffen as Rocco, and soprano Lillian Watson as Marcellina. Her husband-to-be Gioacchino is tenor Peter Straka, and baritone Teo Adam is Don Pizarro. Additional voices include baritone Ludwig Baumann as Don Fernando, tenor Michael Forrest as the first prisoner, and baritone Thomas Potter as the second prisoner. Here are all nine soloists, the Mendelssohn Choir and the Pittsburgh Symphony Orchestra, under the direction of music director Lauren Mazel, the overture and Act One of Beethoven's Fidelio.

0: The end of Act One of Beethoven's Fidelio. This concert version of Beethoven's only opera includes soloists Gary Lakes, Mary Jane Johnson, Peter Maffin, Lillian Watson, Peter Straka, Theo Adam, Ludwig Baumann, Michael Forrest, and Thomas Potter. Lauren Mazel conducted the Pittsburgh Symphony Orchestra and the Mendelssohn Choir of Pittsburgh. Robert Page is the music director of the choir and the director of special projects and choral activities for the Pittsburgh Symphony. Music director Lauren Mazel made a highly regarded recording of Fidelio with the Vienna Philharmonic in 1963, a recording for the London label. The cast included James McCracken and Birgit Nilsson with Hermann Pry. The Pittsburgh Symphony took this production to New York to open the Carnegie Hall season last fall. Gary Lakes is a Pittsburgher who's known on opera stages worldwide. He won the Lauritz Melchior Prize a few years ago, and he's won acclaim for his roles in Wagner. Speaking of Wagner, Peter Maffin recorded Walküre Act 1 with Lauren Mazel and the Pittsburgh Symphony for Telarc just a few years ago. We'll have a short pause for station identification and Act 2 of Beethoven's Fidelio with the Pittsburgh Symphony conducted by Lauren Mazel. I'm Jim Cunningham, and I hope you'll write. Drop us a card or a letter, including your name and address, and I'll send you the Heinz Pickle Pin, a souvenir of your visit to Pittsburgh, along with a schedule of concerts in the 1993-94 radio broadcast series. The address is Pittsburgh Symphony Radio, 4802 Fifth Avenue, Pittsburgh, Pennsylvania, 15213. Lauren Mazel is the music director of the Pittsburgh Symphony Orchestra, resident staff conductor and consultant for the series, Kirk Muspratt. A Heinz Hall recording engineer, Roger Evans. 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
0: In a moment, Act Two of Beethoven's opera Fidelio with the Pittsburgh Symphony Orchestra and music director Lauren Mazel. The Pittsburgh Symphony has a strong tradition of Beethoven going back to the early days with former music directors Victor Herbert, Otto Klemperer, Fritz Reiner, and then William Steinberg. Several years ago, Lauren Mazel decided to undertake a Herculean task as a fundraising event. He conducted all 9 Beethoven symphonies in a single day. He's not sure he'd ever try it again, but he started another cycle of all 9 symphonies on Pittsburgh Symphony subscription concerts and admits that Beethoven will always be the strength of the Pittsburgh Symphony's repertoire.
4: Well, all interpreters are told in their youngest days at the conservatory that without a thorough familiarity with the great classics, you really can't move forward. It's your bread and butter, so to speak, in the cultural sense of the word. So, like every other young musician, I was, exposed, unquotes, to a great deal of Beethoven as a youngster. And always found him rather terrifying, especially as a violinist. I found one that his music was very difficult to play, and that one had a feeling of what one wanted to do with it, but it seemed to be so much inferior to the substance itself that your interpretive ideas were simply dwarfed, constantly dwarfed. And my feeling, really, from my young days, it was one of frustration, ongoing frustration. And I remember when I first started to conduct Beethoven, I was absolutely terrified. But it is approachable. And I've really finally found out that the only way to overcome all these problems is to do it. So I started to conduct his music, probably very badly at one time. But I moved on with it, and I just kept at it. And what amazes me now that I come back to this Beethoven cycle here in my early 60s is that I feel so comfortable with his music. It seems so much a part of me, and I look back 40 years and wonder what the problem was. And I guess I just didn't have enough life experience, enough experience with the music. It's all so easy for me, and I don't feel intimidated. On the other hand, I don't feel complacent. I don't feel, as many conductors do, that I wrote the music. My reverence for him has grown, if anything. I hold him in even greater awe, but an awe born of an intimate knowledge of his music.
0: Lauren Mazel, music director of the Pittsburgh Symphony Orchestra, ready for Act Two of Beethoven's Fidelio. At the beginning of Act Two, Florestan, deprived of food and water, is near death. Leonora, still disguised as Fidelio, recognizes her husband and offers him a drink of water. Just as Don Pizarro enters the cell to kill Florestan, a blast of trumpets comes from outside the prison walls. The king's minister rushes in to announce that the king has proclaimed amnesty for political prisoners. Florestan and Leonora sing their song of joy as the prisoners sing in praise of a loyal wife. Tenor Gary Lakes is Florestan, soprano Mary Jane Johnson, Fidelio, bass Peter Maffin, Rocco, and Lillian Watson, Marcellina. Tenor Peter Straka, Giacchino, baritone Teo Adam, Don Pizarro, and baritone Ludwig Baumann as Don Fernando. We'll hear tenor Michael Forrest, first prisoner, and baritone Thomas Potter, the second prisoner. Here's Lauren Mazel, the Pittsburgh Symphony Orchestra, Mendelssohn Choir of Pittsburgh, with soloists for Act Two of Beethoven's Fidelio.

Zahlung, den du fürchten solltest.

0: Beethoven's opera Fidelio, performed by the Pittsburgh Symphony Orchestra, the Mendelssohn Choir, and 9 soloists. Tenor Gary Lake as Florestan, soprano Mary Jane Johnson sang Fidelio, bass Peter Maven as Rocco, Lillian Watson, Marcellina, tenor Peter Straka as Giacchino. We heard baritone Teo Adam sing Don Pizarro, and baritone Ludwig Baumann appeared as Don Fernando. Tenor Michael Forrest, first prisoner, and baritone Thomas Potter, the second prisoner. The music director of the Pittsburgh Symphony, Lauren Mazel, led this concert performance of Ludwig van Beethoven's Fidelio. There's a great deal of Beethoven on the way from Pittsburgh in the next 2 seasons. All 9 symphonies, all the overtures, the Missa Solemnis, the Zapfenstreich March, the Second Romance and Violin Concerto, and all 5 piano concertos. I'm Jim Cunningham, and I don't want you to miss a note. Include your name and address on a postcard or letter, and I'll send a complete schedule of concerts in this Pittsburgh Symphony radio series. It includes photos of the conductors and the soloists and a brief biography of the Pittsburgh Symphony's music director, Lauren Mazel, and a history of the orchestra nearing its 100th anniversary. You'll also receive the Heinz Pickle Pin. Write to Pittsburgh Symphony Radio, 4802 Fifth Avenue, Pittsburgh, Pennsylvania, 15213. The H.J. Heinz Pickle Pin has already reached its 100th birthday just last year. There's a photograph of Gary Lakes included, along with the program guide, and over 20 photographs of other artists in this year's broadcasts. Lauren Mazel is the music director of the Pittsburgh Symphony. These programs are produced in the studios of WQED-FM. The series producer is Judy Canova, and the production engineer is Jay Conley. Heinz Hall recording engineer Roger Evans. These programs are made possible by a grant from the H.J. Heinz Company Foundation.
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5: Probably not, but let's check here. Further over on the side, that's the last 3 seats in the right center section.
0: There's a line forming at the Heinz Hall box office at the busy corner of 6th and Penn in downtown Pittsburgh. Pittsburgh Symphony fans waited till the last minute to buy tickets for this week's concert of romantic favorites. Al Carl is on the job at the box office. I'm Jim Cunningham, and I'm saving you a seat front row center in the dress circle. Okay. There are 2 pieces by Tchaikovsky, Romeo and Juliet Fantasy Overture and the Symphony No. 5. You'll hear violinist Julian Rachlin in his Pittsburgh Symphony debut. He'll play the Violin Concerto in D minor by Sibelius. This program is made possible by a grant from the H.J. Heinz Company Foundation. Tchaikovsky's Romeo and Juliet Fantasy Overture, based on Shakespeare, was first performed in 1870 by the Russian Musical Society. The notes were easy for the young Russian composer. Relationships were not so easy for Tchaikovsky, who thought he might be in love with the opera singer Desiree Artaud. They were talking about marriage when Desiree suddenly

eloped with a Spanish baritone. In this spirit of unrequited love, Tchaikovsky composed one of the greatest love themes of all times. Here's Lauren Mazel and the Pittsburgh Symphony Orchestra, the Romeo and Juliet Fantasy Overture by Peter Ilyich Tchaikovsky.

The Pittsburgh Symphony Orchestra and music director Lauren Mazel. The Romeo and Juliet Fantasy Overture by Peter Ilyich Tchaikovsky. Lauren Mazel's compact disc of Romeo and Juliet has just been reissued. It was one of the pathbreaking early issues from the Telarc Company. Lauren Mazel's complete set of the Tchaikovsky symphonies with the Vienna Philharmonic has just been re-released on London Decca. Maestro Mazel has chosen another work by Tchaikovsky for the second half of this Pittsburgh Symphony concert, but before we hear his fifth symphony, welcome a young violinist to the Heinz Hall stage, Julian Rachlin. Mr. Rachlin was born in Lithuania in 1974. He now lives in Vienna, Austria. He's the winner of several European competitions for young artists, and that's where Lauren Mazel discovered his talent. The piece you're going to hear Julian Rachlin play is by Sibelius, his violin concerto in D minor. From the time he was a very young man, Jean Sibelius wanted to be a violinist. Unfortunately, he wasn't young enough. He wrote, "Since the age of 15, I played my violin for 10 years, practically from morning to night. I hated pen and ink, and unfortunately, I preferred an elegant violin bow. It was a very painful awakening when I had to admit that I had begun my training for the career of an eminent performer too late." Our Heinz Hall soloist, Julian Rachlin, on the other hand, tried to begin too early. He wanted to begin lessons when he was 4 years old, but didn't start lessons until the ripe old age of 6. You're going to be hearing more from Julian Rachlin. His first CDs have appeared on Sony Classical. Sony committed the Sibelius to disc with Pittsburgh just a few days after the performance you're about to hear. Here's violinist Julian Rachlin, the Pittsburgh Symphony Orchestra, and music director Lauren Mazel, the violin concerto in D minor, opus 47, by Jean Sibelius.

0: The Violin Concerto in D Minor, Opus 47 by Jean Sibelius. The soloist was Julian Rachlin. Lauren Mazel conducted the Pittsburgh Symphony Orchestra. Julian Rachlin first met music director Lauren Mazel 6 years ago at a competition for young artists in Amsterdam. Maestro Mazel invited the 13-year-old to perform with the National Orchestra of France and later with the Pittsburgh Symphony. After the performances of Sibelius at subscription concerts, the concerto was recorded for Sony Classical. The competition for Sibelius on compact disc is tough. The Pittsburgh Symphony's earlier recording of the Sibelius with Itzhak Perlman and Andre Previn is still in the catalog from EMI. Julian Rachlin said the Sibelius concerto was his favorite piece, but that was last year. The 19-year-old may have a different favorite this season. We'll be back in just a moment for the Symphony No. 5 by Tchaikovsky. I'm Jim Cunningham, and I look forward to hearing from you. If you send me your name and address on a postcard or a letter, I'll return the favor with the Heinz pickle pin and a complete list of concerts in the Pittsburgh Symphony radio series. I'll send you the Pittsburgh Symphony radio program guide, which includes quite a few photographs. I'm admiring this shot of Lauren Mazel wearing headphones right now. Write to Pittsburgh Symphony Radio, 4802 Fifth Avenue, Pittsburgh, Pennsylvania, 15213. That's 4802 Fifth Avenue, Pittsburgh, Pennsylvania, 15213. This week we heard from C.M. Berglund, who enjoyed hearing the Pittsburgh Symphony on station KWAX in Eugene, Oregon. Another letter arrived from Jay White, who wrote that his business trip to Waterloo, Iowa, was enhanced greatly by the Pittsburgh Symphony on radio. I'll give the address again at the end of our concert. I hope you'll be writing. Lauren Mazel is the music director of the Pittsburgh Symphony, resident staff conductor and consultant for the series, Barbara Yar, Heinz Hall recording engineer, Roger Evans. This program on American Public Radio is made possible by a grant from the H.J. 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

Tchaikovsky's Fifth Symphony from the Pittsburgh Symphony and Lauren Mazel to complete this concert. Tchaikovsky didn't provide program notes for his fifth, as he had for his others. All that survives is a scrap of paper which reads, Introduction, Complete Resignation Before Fate, or Before Inscrutable Predestination of Providence. Allegro, Murmurs, Doubts, Plaints, Reproaches Against, and here on the page is a mysterious symbol, a kind of doodle. Shall I throw myself into the embraces of faith? That's Tchaikovsky on all that we have in the way of a program note for his Fifth Symphony. A cryptic message from a man who'd been filled with unhappiness, anguish over his sexuality and his failed marriage. After a long period of travel and touring, he returned to Russia in May of 1888 to a house in the country. It was here that Tchaikovsky walked in the woods, sat by the pond, and worked in his garden. As Tchaikovsky began to recover from his deep depression, notes of the new symphony emerged. Here's Lauren Mazel and the Pittsburgh Symphony Orchestra, the Symphony No. 5 in E minor, Opus 64 by Peter Ilyich Tchaikovsky.

The Symphony No. 5 in E minor, Opus 64 by Tchaikovsky. A performance by the Pittsburgh Symphony Orchestra and music director Lauren Mazel. The Pittsburgh Symphony has played the Fifth many times during its almost 100-year history, the first performance in 1928, with conductor Elias Breeskin leading the Pittsburgh. William Steinberg recorded the Tchaikovsky Fifth in Pittsburgh for the Capitol label. Lauren Mazel has recorded Tchaikovsky's Fifth Symphony several times, including recordings made in Vienna and in Cleveland, still available on CD. And Lauren Mazel has recorded Tchaikovsky in Pittsburgh. A compact disc of the Tchaikovsky Second is on Telarc. There's more Tchaikovsky coming up during the season of romantic favorites, the Serenade for Strings and Francesca da Rimini. If you'd like a schedule of all the concerts in the Pittsburgh Symphony Radio Series, please write. Include your name and address, and I'll send you the listings, as well as the Heinz Pickle Pin. Write to Pittsburgh Symphony Radio, 4802 Fifth Avenue, Pittsburgh, Pennsylvania, 15213. That's Pittsburgh Symphony Radio, 4802 Fifth Avenue, Pittsburgh, PA, 15213. I'm Jim Cunningham. I hope you'll join me again next week at Heinz Hall for the Performing Arts. Lauren Mazel is the music director of the Pittsburgh Symphony Orchestra. Producer of the radio series, Judy Canova. Production engineer, Jay Conley. These programs are produced at WQED-FM in Pittsburgh and are made possible by a grant from the H.J.

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3: Welcome to a concert by the Pittsburgh Symphony Orchestra. I'm Jim Cunningham, here in the lobby at Heinz Hall for the Performing Arts, standing right next to the oil portrait of former music director William Steinberg. In just a moment, current music director Lauren Mazel will begin this week's program with the tragic overture by Johannes Brahms. An exciting young artist makes his Pittsburgh Symphony debut this week, violinist Gil Shaham. A little later, he'll play the first violin concerto by Prokofiev. And after intermission, Lauren Mazel will conduct the Titan Symphony by Gustav Mahler. This program is made possible by a grant from the H.J. Heinz Company Foundation. Johannes Brahms composed two overtures, Academic Festival and The Tragic. One laughs, Brahms said, and the other weeps. The overall mood of The Tragic Overture is actually not all that tragic. The Tragic, although only about 13 minutes long, took more than a decade for Brahms to write. It might have been intended as incidental music for a production of Faust. But Brahms wasn't much interested in theater music. He didn't even choose the title for the piece. Brahms wrote to the conductor, telling him to call it Dramatic Overture. Overture to a tragedy. Tragic Overture, whatever he liked. Bernard Schulz, at the premiere performance in Vienna, chose the title Tragic Overture. Here's Lauren Mazel and the Pittsburgh Symphony Orchestra, The Tragic Overture by Johannes Brahms.

0: The Tragic Overture by Johannes Brahms, played by the Pittsburgh Symphony Orchestra and music director Lauren Mazel. The music premiered in Vienna in 1880, but wasn't heard in Pittsburgh until 1941, when Fritz Reiner conducted the first performance. William Steinberg recorded the Tragic Overture with the Pittsburgh Symphony, along with all four Brahms symphonies, for the Command Classics label in the 1960s. I'm Jim Cunningham, your host for this week's concert by the Pittsburgh Symphony Orchestra. And in just a moment, Gil Shaham joins the Pittsburgh Symphony for the first violin concerto by Prokofiev. There are two places to look for violinist Gil Shaham: on stage or in the airport lounge. A frequent flyer last year gave more than 90 concerts with orchestras all over the world. Mr. Shaham, an exclusive recording artist for Deutsche Grammophon, is so at ease in front of the microphones that even his test disc as a 15-year-old was released as his debut recording. For his Pittsburgh Symphony debut here at Heinz Hall, Gil Shaham has decided on the first violin concerto by Prokofiev.
1: I think it's a very inspired kind of piece for Prokofiev. He was very young when he wrote it, and he was just experimenting. It seems like the whole form of the first movement is totally different from anything else ever written. And he experimented with violin technique, with certain things on the G string and up onto the harmonics on the E string. And I think it's just a very beautiful, magical kind of work that, while it's inspired, the skill of his writing keeps it completely together. It's a great piece to play. I love playing it.
0: Gil Shaham, soloist this week at Heinz Hall for the Performing Arts. Here he is to play the Violin Concerto No. 1 in D by Sergei Prokofiev. Here's Lauren Mazel and the Pittsburgh Symphony Orchestra.

0: The Violin Concerto No. 1 in D, Opus 19 by Sergei Prokofiev, Lauren Mazel, and the Pittsburgh Symphony Orchestra. Violinist Gil Shaham making his Heinz Hall debut. Gil Shaham made his professional debut at age 10 with the Jerusalem Symphony. At age 17, ABC News called him Person of the Week when he appeared with the London Symphony on 24-hour notice. The person he was substituting for was Itzhak Perlman. Gil Shaham made headlines in a recent edition of the Pittsburgh Post-Gazette. It seems a New York taxi driver recognized Gil Shaham, who happened to have his violin along for the cab ride. Gil pulled out the Stradivarius and began to play part of the Tchaikovsky concerto at the cab driver's request. At the end of the ride, as he was paying his fare, the driver thanked Shaham, adding, "I think you should take the last section a little bit slower." Gil Shaham, just the right tempo for his Pittsburgh Symphony debut at Heinz Hall. In just a few moments, the Pittsburgh Symphony Orchestra returns for Mahler's First Symphony. I'm Jim Cunningham. I'd like to send you a souvenir from Pittsburgh. 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Card came from Betty McAfee, an expatriate Pittsburgher who's now living in Belfast, Maine, and a postcard this week, a very handsome postcard from J.W. Fleischman, who hears the Pittsburgh Symphony on WGUC in Cincinnati. 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Lauren Mazel is the music director of the Pittsburgh Symphony, resident staff conductor and consultant for the series, Barbara Yar, Heinz Hall recording engineer, Roger Evans. 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

Tchaikovsky's Fifth Symphony from the Pittsburgh Symphony and Lauren Mazel to complete this concert. Tchaikovsky didn't provide program notes for his fifth, as he had for his others. All that survives is a scrap of paper which reads, Introduction, Complete Resignation Before Fate, or Before Inscrutable Predestination of Providence. Allegro, Murmurs, Doubts, Plaints, Reproaches Against, and here on the page is a mysterious symbol, a kind of doodle. Shall I throw myself into the embraces of faith? That's Tchaikovsky on all that we have in the way of a program note for his Fifth Symphony. A cryptic message from a man who'd been filled with unhappiness, anguish over his sexuality and his failed marriage. After a long period of travel and touring, he returned to Russia in May of 1888 to a house in the country. It was here that Tchaikovsky walked in the woods, sat by the pond, and worked in his garden. As Tchaikovsky began to recover from his deep depression, notes of the new symphony emerged. Here's Lauren Mazel and the Pittsburgh Symphony Orchestra, the Symphony No. 5 in E minor, Opus 64 by Peter Ilyich Tchaikovsky.

0: The Symphony No. 5 in E minor, Opus 64 by Tchaikovsky. A performance by the Pittsburgh Symphony Orchestra and music director Lauren Mazel. The Pittsburgh Symphony has played the Fifth many times during its almost 100-year history, the first performance in 1928, with conductor Elias Breeskin leading the Pittsburgh. William Steinberg recorded the Tchaikovsky Fifth in Pittsburgh for the Capitol label. Lauren Mazel has recorded Tchaikovsky's Fifth Symphony several times, including recordings made in Vienna and in Cleveland, still available on CD. And Lauren Mazel has recorded Tchaikovsky in Pittsburgh. A compact disc of the Tchaikovsky Second is on Telarc. There's more Tchaikovsky coming up during this season of Romantic Favorites, the Serenade for Strings, and Francesca da Rimini. If you'd like a schedule of all the concerts in the Pittsburgh Symphony Radio Series, please write. Include your name and address, and I'll send you the listings, as well as the Heinz Pickle Pin. 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That's Pittsburgh Symphony Radio, 4802 Fifth Avenue, Pittsburgh, PA, 15213. I'm Jim Cunningham. I hope you'll join me again next week at Heinz Hall for the Performing Arts. Lauren Mazel is the music director of the Pittsburgh Symphony Orchestra. Producer of the radio series, Judy Canova. Production engineer, Jay Conley. 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
0: Welcome to Heinz Hall for the Performing Arts, the red, white, and gold Viennese Baroque style home of the Pittsburgh Symphony. I'm Jim Cunningham, your host for this Pittsburgh Symphony Orchestra concert, with help this week from our guest conductor, Leonard Slatkin. When Maestro Slatkin is at home with the St. Louis Symphony, he frequently talks to the audience. He'll do that here in Pittsburgh with an explanation and a demonstration of his version of Mussorgsky's Pictures at an Exhibition. That's coming up on the second half of the program. American-born conductor Leonard Slatkin is a champion of American composers. To begin, two pieces by Samuel Barber. The first, Medea's Meditation and Dance of Vengeance. The second, Barber's Piano Concerto with soloist John Browning. This program is made possible by a grant from the H.J. Heinz Company Foundation. Samuel Barber composed the ballet Medea in 1946. It was his first commission from the Alice M. Ditson Fund at Columbia University and was composed for choreographer Martha Graham. About 10 years after the premiere, Barber created a single movement based on material from the ballet. Here's guest conductor Leonard Slatkin and the Pittsburgh Symphony Orchestra, Medea's Meditation and Dance of Vengeance by Samuel Barber.

0: The Pittsburgh Symphony Orchestra and guest conductor Leonard Slatkin. Medea's Meditation and Dance of Vengeance by Samuel Barber. The ballet Medea, from which Barber extracted this single movement piece, was premiered by the Martha Graham Dance Company in New York in 1946. Samuel Barber's Piano Concerto is next on this Pittsburgh Symphony Orchestra program. The soloist for the premiere performance was John Browning, and he's the soloist this week at Hines Hall. The Piano Concerto was one of several American works commissioned for performance during the inauguration of New York's Lincoln Center. John Browning performed Barber's Piano Concerto more than 30 times during the first year after its premiere, and at the end of the season, the music was awarded the Pulitzer Prize.
1: Of course, it's evolved. Partly, I have changed. And partly, this is what happens with music. Everybody contributes. All the conductors I've worked with have each brought something new, something fresh. Mr. Slatkin and I do it very differently in our recording from the way Mr. Sell and I did it. And a lot of that is simply the orchestra and the conductor, who have a different sound and a slightly different approach. It isn't that I consciously change things, it's just that they happen. The changes happen. And I think it's better now than it was at the beginning.
0: John Browning was the soloist in all the previous Pittsburgh Symphony Orchestra performances of the Barber Concerto, the first in 1963 for music director William Steinberg. John Browning will celebrate his 60th birthday year with a three-concert series in New York's Alice Tully Hall. Each concert will include a world premiere and a piece by Samuel Barber, whose music Browning championed throughout his career. John Browning recently recorded Barber's songs for Deutsche Grammophon with soprano Cheryl Studer and baritone Thomas Hampson. Here's John Browning back at Hines Hall for the Performing Arts, along with guest conductor Leonard Slatkin for the Piano Concerto by Samuel Barber with the Pittsburgh Symphony Orchestra.

0: The Concerto for Piano and Orchestra, Opus 38 by Samuel Barber. The soloist, John Browning. Guest conductor, Leonard Slatkin, and the Pittsburgh Symphony Orchestra. More than 30 years ago, composer Samuel Barber heard John Browning give a performance of his sonata and decided to compose a concerto for him. The musical collaboration brought about a lifelong relationship and close friendship between pianist and composer. John Browning became a champion of the concerto and of the composer, Samuel Barber.
1: He was very much of a country person. He really preferred to live in the country. He was quiet, interested in poetry, spoke four languages fluently, read in all four languages fluently. He was a hermit. He liked to be alone. He liked to work alone. Think his own thoughts. He studied Bach every morning. On the other hand, he had a very ribald sense of humor. He could be very earthy. And it was a nice mixture. In fact, some people would say there was the old shoe Sam when he was feeling comfortable with you, and then when he was not comfortable with you or he wanted to make an impression, he could be very, very forbidding. Above all, he had a fantastic mind, extraordinary mind.
0: John Browning, talking about Samuel Barber, who composed his piano concerto for Mr. Browning. Earlier, we heard John Browning's definitive performance of the concerto that was written for him. Samuel Barber had relatives in Pittsburgh. He wrote a piece for the Pittsburgh Symphony, heard on opening night at Heinz Hall in 1971, The Phantograph of a Yestern Scene. There's a new comprehensive biography about Samuel Barber. It's titled Barber, the Composer and His Music, written by Barbara Heyman for Oxford University Press in 1992. In it, Barbara Heyman includes a letter from Samuel Barber to pianist Charles Turner. He's talking about the commission for Pittsburgh, written in July, the summer before the premiere. Samuel Barber writes, "The copyist is coming to grab the score from me July 31st, working like a dog on this piece. First rehearsal is September 6th. Oh, gosh." That's from Samuel Barber, the Composer and His Music, just published by Barbara Heyman. When we come back, Leonard Slatkin will talk about, then conduct his version of Pictures at an Exhibition, which incorporates 9 orchestrations of Mussorgsky's popular piece. I'm Jim Cunningham, and I'd like to hear from you. Drop me a line, include your name and address, and I'll send you the Heinz Pickle Pin and a complete list of concerts in the Pittsburgh Symphony's radio series. Write to Pittsburgh Symphony Radio, 4802 Fifth Avenue, Pittsburgh, Pennsylvania, 15213. Beth wrote from Johnson City, Tennessee this week, and a postcard arrived from Stacy Everett in Marlton, New Jersey. She listens on WFLN in Philadelphia. If you're writing the address for Pittsburgh Symphony Radio in the dust on your dashboard, take your time. I'll repeat the address at the end of the program. It's 4802 Fifth Avenue, Pittsburgh, Pennsylvania, 15213. Lauren Mazel is the music director of the Pittsburgh Symphony Orchestra. Barbara Yar, resident staff conductor and consultant for the series. Heinz Hall recording engineer Roger Evans. 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
0: Leonard Slatkin enjoys talking about music. As music director of the St. Louis Symphony, he often turns his back on the orchestra to talk to the audience. Leonard Slatkin is here at Heinz Hall for the Performing Arts to conduct the Pittsburgh Symphony Orchestra. And here he is to tell you about the next performance, a special version of Modest Mussorgsky's Pictures at an Exhibition.
5: I suppose when somebody decides to address a concert audience, the reaction is usually, ah, it's one of those pieces. That's not quite the case today, because it is indeed Pictures at an Exhibition. Now, what could warrant a discussion about Pictures at an Exhibition? We all know the piece, we've heard it countless times. Well, if you've looked at your program, you'll see that one key element is missing from the title. For those of you who have heard this piece regularly, you usually see the name Ravel after Mussorgsky, Ravel having orchestrated the original piano work in the 1920s. Over the course of almost 10 years now, I've been doing a great deal of research into pictures, and this has mostly to do with the fact that gradually other orchestrations began to appear. I've always known about the one by Leopold Stokowski, and I sort of heard about the one by Sergei Gorchkov, but lo and behold, the years have now produced 22 different orchestrations that I know about, and I'm sure there are plenty more out there. And this isn't even counting versions for electronic instruments, the rock and roll versions, version for solo guitar, and who knows what's left out there. Probably going to be an infinite pictures that will just go on and won't stop. So why this piece, and why did so many people choose to orchestrate it? Well, we know that many people felt Ravel's version wasn't Russian sounding enough. If it was Ravel, it had to be French. Now, that doesn't seem to enter into play the more we listen to these different versions. Perhaps other people simply thought they could do a better job than Ravel did. So indeed, ego has a great deal to do with it. In some cases, notably Leopold Stokowski, he felt compelled to do the orchestration because he didn't even feel Mussorgsky wrote half of the piece. So he might as well open it up for everybody. Well, what are these differences? Why would so many people tackle this work? And what makes it so fascinating? I think to begin to answer that, we have to understand the beginning of the work itself. This is what Mussorgsky left to us in his piano version for the first two bars. Remains more familiar to us in what Ravel passed along of the same passage in his famous opening with the solo trumpet. This theme is to represent Mussorgsky walking through a museum gallery looking at the pictures. It has 11 beats in the theme. Usually, if you're doing anything to represent walking, it will usually have an even number to represent left, right, left, right. But Mussorgsky was somewhat overweight. He was fat. And very insecure about this, and so the opening's really meant to represent the look-through museum, but with a kind of waddle to it. So other orchestrators perhaps thought about this and tried to either make him a more attractive figure, so Leonardi assigned the theme to the woodwinds. Stokowski must have not thought very much of him because he does the following. Each orchestrator has their own way of portraying this beginning. The one we're going to eventually play assumes something rather bold. What would happen if the piano put down the bright pedal, the damper pedal, lifting up all the dampers, and that all the notes of the theme would ring together after they were all played? That's what you'll hear when we play it complete. Color is a word that we associate obviously with painting and sometimes with orchestral playing, any kind of instrumental playing for that matter. Color is what makes these orchestrations fascinating. And let's look at the example of the movement called The Old Castle. In the Ravel version, The old castle is depicted as something very sinister and bleak and lonely. And to do this, Ravel uses the sound of the saxophone.

Three examples, none of which seem wrong, do they? They all have their own color, their own special way of communicating what the orchestrators wished. And that teaches us a lot. It teaches us that there are alternatives, and they can be valid. But what those three examples showed was that you can be faithful to the original and still change the color. What happens when the orchestrators have in mind something not conceived by the composer? In the Mussorgsky version of Pictures, the movement called Biedlo, the ox cart, begins in the piano, forte, with the presence of that ox cart right in the center of the picture. And that's how Gorchkov gives it. Ravel started a trend. What he did was to start the ox cart in the distance and have it move forward as it got bigger and louder. So his sound is just lower strings with the tuba to begin.

And the English conductor, Sir Henry Wood, who wrote his version before Ravel's, he somehow had the idea in his head that the ox cart really wasn't there at all at the beginning.

So now we have three versions very much at odds with each other, and two examples very at odds with what Mussorgsky wrote to begin with. But are they invalid because of that? Didn't the orchestrators feel that originalities would account for something, and maybe that's why they chose to make these changes? It's up to you to decide as you listen to the various versions we're going to play, whether originality or faithfulness matters in this case. Back to the issue of color, and sometimes tied together with technique, the movement called Samuel Goldenberg and Schmoyle, two men, one rich, one poor, the representation of the poor man begging and pleading for anything he can get is given to us in the familiar version of the muted trumpet by Ravel. Now, the orchestrator for the Philadelphia Orchestra, Lucien Callier, either the first trumpet couldn't play that very difficult passage, or he simply decided it was too dangerous to leave it night after night to the trumpet, and decided it would be a little more beneficial to have it in the woodwinds. And even at that, he decided to remove one of the notes in the passage, so it sounds like this. Quite different. And Gortschkoff keeps Mussorgsky's original notes, which are different than those two, and at the same time gives it what he believes to be a more pleading and begging sound by sounding it to the soprano saxophone. Again, nobody seems right or wrong. They all have different ideas. Where most of the orchestrators seem to agree, however, is at the beginning of the Great Gate of Kiev. In the Ravel version, the one we're used to, this is what we hear.

even Stokowski, who is kind of the most garish in his way and the most lib with the orchestration, keeps essentially the same sound, brass and bass drum in this case.

beats me. I have no idea why. A lot of the things in different orchestrations just go beyond explanation. But nonetheless, over the years for me, it's been a fascinating journey. And the lesson has been that no one can ever take either a new piece or a piece so familiar for granted. You must always listen to the masterpieces with new and fresh ears. They always provide something for us. And if today we have the chance to rediscover elements of Mussorgsky that we've forgotten, then we've accomplished our mission. Nonetheless, if you simply came here to hear pictures in an exhibition, be guaranteed, it's still a great work, and you'll still recognize all of it.

0: the Pittsburgh Symphony Orchestra, and guest conductor Leonard Slatkin. That was Mussorgsky's Pictures at an Exhibition. The original version of Pictures was a piano suite that Mussorgsky composed in memory of his friend, architect and artist Walter Hartmann. There are more than 20 separate orchestrations of Pictures at an Exhibition. The one most often performed is by Maurice Ravel. After many hours of evaluation, conductor Leonard Slatkin pieced together a version that combines the orchestrations of 9 different composers: Mikhail Tushmalov, Sir Henry J. Wood, Leonidas Leonardi, Lucien Caillé, Leopold Stokowski, Sergei Gorchakov, Vladimir Ashkenazi, Lawrence Leonard, and Maurice Ravel. You've been listening to a concert by the Pittsburgh Symphony Orchestra. I'm Jim Cunningham, and I'm glad you were able to join me here at Heinz Hall for the Performing Arts. If you'd like a schedule of concerts in the Pittsburgh Symphony Radio Series, drop me a line and be sure to include your name and address. I'll also send along the Heinz Pickle Pin, a Pittsburgh classic. The address: Pittsburgh Symphony Radio, 4802 Fifth Avenue, Pittsburgh, Pennsylvania, 15213. The producer of Pittsburgh Symphony Radio is Judy Canova, production engineer Jay Conley. These programs are produced in the studios of WQED-FM. Lauren Mazel is the music director of the Pittsburgh Symphony Orchestra. 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
1: Welcome to Heinz Hall for the Performing Arts in Pittsburgh, the heart of the city's cultural district, just a block from the Fulton Theater and the Opera House, the Benedum Center. I'm Jim Cunningham. I'm glad you could join me for another concert by the Pittsburgh Symphony Orchestra. Looking at this week's program booklet, a great view of the city on the cover, the city skyline reflected onto the bell of a French horn. Always like to save my concert programs. We're recycling programs now in Pittsburgh. You might want to leave yours for tomorrow night. Concertgoers are thumbing through the pages, trying to read a few lines about the program before the lights are dimmed. Allow me. First piece, Anton Webern's Passacaglia. The second, Edvard Grieg's Piano Concerto with soloist Bela Davidovich. After intermission, guest conductor Yoel Levy will conduct the Symphony No. 10 by Dmitri Shostakovich. This program is made possible by a grant from the H.J. Heinz Company Foundation. Anton Webern's Passacaglia was just a hint at what was to come during the second half of Webern's life. In Vienna, 1904, Webern became the first private composition student of Arnold Schoenberg. For both young composers, modernism, atonality, 12-tone technique were just a few years away. Passacaglia was one of Anton Webern's last tonal works. Here's guest conductor Yoel Levy and the Pittsburgh Symphony Orchestra. Anton Webern's Passacaglia.

Passacaglia by Anton Webern, played by the Pittsburgh Symphony Orchestra with guest conductor Yoel Levy. The piece was first performed by the Pittsburgh Symphony in 1970 with Henry Mazur conducting, and again in 1974 with former music director William Steinberg. Anton Webern was born in Vienna in 1883, died in 1945 in the mountain village of Mittersill near Salzburg. Webern's Passacaglia was one of his last tonal works, the last piece he composed while a student of Arnold Schoenberg. Webern never made it to Pittsburgh, but one of his disciples, Dr. Frederick Dorian, came here. He wrote the symphony's program notes for nearly four decades. Dr. Dorian was a direct link to the turn-of-the-century Viennese world of Café Mitschlag, which disappeared in the Second World War. A small circle of friends and artists used to meet in Vienna to listen to new music by Schoenberg and Webern. Dr. Dorian was part of the group. He used to stand guard at the door, and he once fed Sigmund Freud's schnauzer some sugar while Freud bought cigars in a Viennese corner drugstore. Coming up next, the Grieg Piano Concerto, one of the most popular concertos of the Romantic repertoire, played by Bela Davidovich. For many years, the Russian pianist was permitted to concertize only in Italy and Holland. When her son, violinist Dmitri Sitkovetsky, emigrated to the West, Bela Davidovich's touring schedule was canceled by the Soviet authorities. A year and a half later, she also emigrated and in 1979 made her American debut at New York's Carnegie Hall. Bela Davidovich at Heinz Hall in Pittsburgh this week with guest conductor Yoel Levy and the Pittsburgh Symphony Orchestra. Here's the Piano Concerto in A Minor, Opus 16 by Edvard Grieg.

Bella Davidovich, soloist this week at Heinz Hall for the Performing Arts. Guest conductor Yoel Levy led the Pittsburgh Symphony Orchestra. The Piano Concerto in A Minor, Opus 16 by Edvard Grieg. The first time the Pittsburgh Symphony played this piece, the soloist was composer Percy Grainger. The year was 1931, and the conductor was Antonio Modarelli, who might have been one of the most handsome Pittsburgh Symphony music directors. He's a name best remembered probably here in Pittsburgh. The foyer of the Heinz Hall offices displays pen and ink drawings by John Johns, capturing the most striking features of the conductor's faces, including Modarelli's wavy hair and dark eyes. Edvard Grieg has been in the spotlight in the last year, his 150th anniversary year, with a great number of concerts in his native Scandinavia and a number of new recordings. There's even a special logo issued for some of the recordings from the Deutsche Grammophon label. Our Pittsburgh Symphony concert this week opened with the Passacaglia by Anton Webern. A listener in Kansas City wrote to tell us about hearing William Steinberg conduct Webern in Ohio on a tour program. John Schaefer remembers that Beethoven's Eroica was well received when played by the Pittsburgh Symphony, but that Webern was too new for the audience. Steinberg seemed unhappy about the reaction for the piece, and he slammed the score closed. I'm Jim Cunningham. Keep the lines of communication open. Send your name and address. I'll send you the H.J. Heinz pickle pin and the PSO radio program guide with a picture of Bella Davidovich, Lauren Mazel, and all the members of the Pittsburgh Symphony. It has all the details for the concert broadcasts. Write to Pittsburgh Symphony Radio, 4802 Fifth Avenue, Pittsburgh, Pennsylvania, 15213. Lauren Mazel is the music director of the Pittsburgh Symphony Orchestra, resident staff conductor and consultant for the series, Kirk Muspratt, Heinz Hall recording engineer, Roger Evans. 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Heinz Company Foundation.

0: Reading Testimony, the memoirs of Dmitri Shostakovich as told to Volkov, Stalin worried more about symphonies and their dedications than he did about affairs of state. Stalin demanded that Soviet composers write only pieces of music that would uplift the spirit of the Russian people. The Tenth Symphony by Shostakovich did not fit the mold. It was composed after Stalin's death, and it's performed this week by the Pittsburgh Symphony Orchestra and guest conductor Yoel Levy.
1: To anyone who never heard the piece, should really know a little bit of the background of Stalin and what he meant for Russia, the dark forces, the evil forces behind Stalin, all the people he killed and murdered and tortured.

0: inspired and what he did to the artistic community as well. Since this piece was created after his death, it was really describing all the dark forces, but I think it ends with a hope that there will be some better days, and I think it's a very powerful, very emotional piece, and it is a masterpiece and one of his best pieces he ever wrote.
1: Yoel Levy conducts Shostakovich here at Heinz Hall for the Performing Arts. The Tenth Symphony was completed in 1953 and premiered in Leningrad that same year. From the start, the work was criticized by the Soviet Composers Union, saying it was not sufficiently optimistic. Later, a compromise was reached, and the symphony was officially labeled an expression of pessimistic optimism. Here's guest conductor Yoel Levy and the Pittsburgh Symphony Orchestra, the Symphony No. 10 in E minor, Opus 93 by Dmitri Shostakovich.

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0: Reading Testimony, the memoirs of Dmitri Shostakovich as told to Volkov, Stalin worried more about symphonies and their dedications than he did about affairs of state. Stalin demanded that Soviet composers write only pieces of music that would uplift the spirit of the Russian people. The Tenth Symphony by Shostakovich did not fit the mold. It was composed after Stalin's death, and it's performed this week by the Pittsburgh Symphony Orchestra and guest conductor Yoel Levy.
1: So anyone who never heard the piece should really know a little bit of the background of Stalin and what he meant for Russia, the dark forces, the evil forces behind Stalin, all the people he killed and murdered and tortured, and what he did to their artistic community as well. Since this piece was created after his death, it was really describing all the dark forces, but I think it ends with a hope that there will be some better days, and I think it's a very powerful, very emotional piece, and it is a masterpiece and one of his best pieces he ever wrote.
0: Yoel Levy conducts Shostakovich here at Heinz Hall for the Performing Arts. The Tenth Symphony was completed in 1953 and premiered in Leningrad that same year. From the start, the work was criticized by the Soviet Composers Union, saying it was not sufficiently optimistic. Later, a compromise was reached, and the symphony was officially labeled an expression of pessimistic optimism. Here's guest conductor Yoel Levy and the Pittsburgh Symphony Orchestra, the Symphony No. 10 in E minor, Opus 93 by Dmitri Shostakovich.

0: The Symphony No. 10 in E minor, Opus 93 by Dmitri Shostakovich. The Pittsburgh Symphony Orchestra and guest conductor Yoel Levy. Shostakovich had been writing symphonies regularly, one every couple of years until the completion of the Ninth in 1945. There were no more symphonies until after Stalin's death. At that point, Shostakovich immediately began work on the 10th. This music was first performed by the Pittsburgh Symphony and former music director William Steinberg in 1955, just 2 years after the premiere in Leningrad. I'm Jim Cunningham, your host each week for concerts by the Pittsburgh Symphony Orchestra. I'd like to hear from you. If you include your name and address on a letter or a postcard, I'll send you a complete list of concerts in the series, the Pittsburgh Symphony Radio Program Guide. After the concert at Heinz Hall, you might want to join me for the chocolate dessert at the place right across the street, or we could walk a block down to the corner for the French fried zucchini. But this is radio, so how about scribbling a note and I'll send you a pickle? The H.J. Heinz Pickle Pin, right to Pittsburgh Symphony Radio, 4802 Fifth Avenue, Pittsburgh, Pennsylvania, 15213. Heard from Dwayne Allman this week. Dwayne listens on WFMR in Wisconsin while he's building radio-controlled airplanes in his workshop. I hope to hear from you this week. Address again, Pittsburgh Symphony Radio, 4802 Fifth Avenue, Pittsburgh, Pennsylvania, 15213. These programs are produced at WQED-FM in Pittsburgh, the voice of the Pittsburgh Symphony Orchestra. The producer is Judy Canova. Engineers this week, Jay Conley and Dave Teep. Lauren Mazel is the music director of the Pittsburgh Symphony Orchestra. 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
0: The little golden clouds spent the night on the breast of the giant crag. Those two lines by a Russian poet became the inspiration for two great works, one literary, the other musical. The musical inspiration of Rachmaninoff, called The Rock, is the first music on this week's Pittsburgh Symphony Orchestra concert. I'm Jim Cunningham. Welcome to Heinz Hall for the Performing Arts. Lauren Mazel continues this season's Brahms retrospective with the Symphony No. 3, and he's invited violinist Shira Rabin to perform the Concerto No. 1 by Shostakovich. This program is made possible by a grant from the H.J. Heinz Company Foundation. It was Chekhov who had inspiration from the Russian poet Lermontov. The little golden clouds spent the night on the breast of the giant crag, and wrote the short story On the Road. The story inspired Rachmaninoff to compose The Rock, Fantasia for Orchestra. The story is about two travelers who meet at an inn. As they talk, the older man shares with the younger woman his deepest thoughts and his greatest disappointments. The young woman is sympathetic. The two find love, but she must continue on. As she's leaving, she looks back and sees the man watching her from a distance. Quoting the story, snowflakes settled greedily on his hair, his beard, his shoulders. Soon the imprint of the sleigh runners vanished, and he himself, covered with snow, gradually assumed the appearance of a white rock. But his eyes still sought something. His eyes still looked for something in the white clouds of the drifts. The opening theme of Rachmaninoff's The Rock played by the strings, represents the middle-aged man, and the voice of the flute represents the light-hearted young woman. Here's Lauren Mazel and the Pittsburgh Symphony Orchestra, The Rock, Fantasia for Orchestra by Sergei Rachmaninoff.

The Rock, Fantasia for Orchestra by Sergei Rachmaninoff, played by the Pittsburgh Symphony Orchestra and music director Lauren Mazel. The piece was composed in the summer of 1893 while Rachmaninoff was staying near Moscow at the country estate of a friend. This is the first performance of the piece by the Pittsburgh Symphony 100 years later. Lauren Mazel has recorded all the Rachmaninoff symphonies, The Rock and The Isle of the Dead by Rachmaninoff, with the Berlin Philharmonic. Sergei Rachmaninoff conducted the Pittsburgh Symphony on several occasions and appeared in Pittsburgh as a soloist in his own second concerto for the piano. Concertgoers who saw Rachmaninoff at the Syria Mosque often mention his never-smiling face, tall, gaunt figure, and large hands. Next, another Russian masterpiece played by the Pittsburgh Symphony, and this week's soloist, Shira Rabin, the first violin concerto by Dmitri Shostakovich. The concerto was composed between 1947 and 48, but wasn't performed for another 7 years. The concerto, along with the fourth string quartet and the song cycle from Jewish folk poetry, didn't meet the standards set forth by Stalin and weren't performed until after his death. This week's soloist is Shira Rabin. She was born in Tel Aviv in 1971 and made her professional debut at age 10, the youngest soloist ever to appear with the Israel Philharmonic. She's in Pittsburgh this week to play with the Pittsburgh Symphony Orchestra and music director Lauren Mazel, the violin concerto No. 1 in A minor, opus 99, by Dmitri Shostakovich.

0: The Violin Concerto No. 1 in A Minor, Opus 99 by Dmitri Shostakovich. Violinist Shira Rabin and the Pittsburgh Symphony Orchestra, conducted by Lauren Mazel. This is Miss Rabin's first appearance with the Pittsburgh Symphony. She credits Maestro Mazel as a major influence in her artistic life. One of the first concerts she ever heard as a child in Tel Aviv was the Sibelius Second Symphony, with Lauren Mazel conducting the Israel Philharmonic. A performance, she says, had a great impact on her musical development. When we return in just a moment, Lauren Mazel will tell us how he goes about selecting guest conductors for the Pittsburgh Symphony Orchestra. You'll know which guest conductors to expect if you have a copy of the Pittsburgh Symphony Radio Guide. It includes over 20 photographs, some of them of the guest conductors, and there's a photo of the Pittsburgh Symphony in their home, Heinz Hall for the Performing Arts. Just jot down our address so that I can send you the Heinz Pickle Pin and the Pittsburgh Symphony Radio Guide. 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I'll send a complete list of the programs in our series. Lauren Mazel is the music director of the Pittsburgh Symphony Orchestra. The resident staff conductor and consultant for the series is Kirk Muspratt. Heinz Hall recording engineer Roger Evans. 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
0: Welcome back to Heinz Hall for the Brahms Third Symphony with the Pittsburgh Symphony Orchestra and Lauren Mazel. Today's top conductors are in constant demand, booked years in advance. They often find themselves relying on colleagues to fill in for subscription concerts at home. Lauren Mazel juggles worldwide guest appearances with duties here in Pittsburgh and in Munich, where he's music director of the Bavarian Radio Symphony. As music director of the Pittsburgh Symphony Orchestra, choosing a guest conductor is a major concern when putting together a season of concerts.
4: Firstly, in my absence, I try to have people who are at least very competent, and certainly more. And if I had my way, I'd only have great conductors here. Not every great conductor is available or wants to guest conduct or whatever, because that's very important for an orchestra, and it's very helpful to me because then I don't have to come back and pick out the pieces, put more bluntly. And I don't think in my absence the world falls apart. Quite the contrary, I think they do very well without me, which is the whole purpose of a musical directorship or conducting. In fact, conductors, the ideal conductor, ought to make himself completely unnecessary. I mean, he rehearses so well and brings things really to such a point of concentration and to the point where the music just unfolds almost by itself. But the better prepared a program is, and the more refined the understanding is between conductor and orchestra, the more fluent the performances are, and the more accomplished. So in a sense, the ultimate conductor would make himself totally redundant. You'd never see him. But I am not the ultimate conductor.
0: Lauren Mazel was appointed artistic director of the Pittsburgh Symphony in 1984 and assumed musical directorship 4 years later. His Pittsburgh home is just a couple of blocks from Hines Hall, the Gateway Towers, a high-rise where he, his wife, and three young children have a view of the Three Rivers, Point State Park, where the family likes to go for a walk, and Three Rivers Stadium. Here's the Pittsburgh Symphony Orchestra and music director Lauren Mazel, the Symphony No. 3 in F, Opus 90 by Johannes Brahms.

0: The Symphony No. 3 in F, Opus 90 by Johannes Brahms, the Pittsburgh Symphony Orchestra and music director Lauren Mazel. This is the season for Brahms at Heinz Hall for the Performing Arts. Before the end of the year, we'll hear all the major works by Brahms, including the symphonies, the serenade, the violin concerto, and the piano concerto. If you'd like a complete list of programs in the series, send me your name and address. I'm Jim Cunningham. You can address your card or letter to Pittsburgh Symphony Radio, 4802 Fifth Avenue, Pittsburgh, Pennsylvania, 15213. Be sure to include your name and address. We're coming through loud and clear over WUNV in Albany, Georgia, where Gary Barton listens to the Pittsburgh Symphony. We also hear from Mrs. Marion Calhoun in Granville, Ohio. She was 8 years old when she received her first pickle pin at the Chicago World's Fair. Lost for many years now, we're able to replace it with another. To receive your H.J. Heinz pickle pin and the Pittsburgh Symphony Radio Guide, write to Pittsburgh Symphony Radio, 4802 Fifth Avenue, Pittsburgh, PA 15213. The producer of Pittsburgh Symphony Radio is Judy Canova, production engineer Jay Conley. These programs are produced in the studios of WQED-FM. The vice president and managing director of the Pittsburgh Symphony Orchestra, Gideon Teplitz. Lauren Mazel is the music director of the Pittsburgh Symphony. 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Heinz Company Foundation.
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0: Rispetto a questi tre fori, gentlemen, will you mind?
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2: The voice of conductor Victor de Sabata, rehearsing with the San Francisco Symphony. The year was 1953. Victor de Sabata was principal guest conductor of the Pittsburgh Symphony from 1948 to 1952, when the orchestra was without a permanent music director. These were the years between Fritz Reiner and William Steinberg, and the years that Maestro Marzel made his conducting debut in Pittsburgh.
3: Victor de Sabata became a hero to me. I just love this man. He was an extraordinary musician, I mean, really remarkable, with a limitless fantasy and just spectacular technique and an overwhelming and awesome knowledge of his scores.
2: Lauren Marzel and the Pittsburgh Symphony Orchestra pay tribute to the 100th anniversary of the birth of legendary conductor Victor de Sabata. Later, we'll hear a performance with the Pittsburgh conducted by Victor de Sabata in the late 1940s. This concert was recorded in November of 1992 at Heinz Hall for the Performing Arts and is made possible by a grant from the H.J. Heinz Company Foundation. I'm Jim Cunningham, your host for this week's All Ravel concert, beginning with a work the composer called A Lyric Fantasy in Two Acts, L'Enfant et les Sortilèges, The Child and the Enchantments, appropriately chosen by Maestro Marzel for this week's tribute to Victor de Sabata.
3: He had a great influence on me in that I had the opportunity of playing under his direction as a member of the Pittsburgh Symphony when he first came here in 1948. The orchestra was in rather dire straits at that time because Reiner had just left. They were without a music director. It was a kind of interregnum, and the audiences weren't quite sure where they were going and what happened with their beloved orchestra. And he kind of injected an enormous amount of energy and life into the orchestra and therefore into its future. The community really rallied around the orchestra because of de Sabata. One of the works that he premiered was L'Enfant et les Sortilèges here in Pittsburgh, and it was he who gave the very first performance, who conducted the world premiere in Monte Carlo. His father was director of the chorus there, and he was a younger conductor. This was 1925, I think. And de Sabata conducted the world premiere. So it was a double learning experience for me. One, I was introduced, thanks to him, to this extraordinary music. And secondly, I knew that what I was hearing was the real thing. That's the way it should go.
2: This All Ravel concert by Lauren Marzel and the Pittsburgh Symphony Orchestra will begin with L'Enfant et les Sortilèges. The story by Colette translates as The Child and the Enchantments, or The Bewitched Child. Here's resident staff conductor Barbara Yar on stage at Heinz Hall to tell the story of L'Enfant et les Sortilèges.
4: It is part reality, part fantasy. I ask you to imagine at the beginning a small child seated on the stage, looking around the room very bored and feeling rather naughty. His mother comes in and says, "Are you doing your homework?" And the little boy says, "You know, I don't feel like doing my homework today." And not only that, he's in such a bad mood that he actually sticks his tongue out at his mother. She is suitably annoyed and tells him, "Well, if you're going to be in a mood like that, you're going to have nothing but tea with no sugar and bread for lunch, and you must spend the whole afternoon alone." Well, at that point, he has a little temper tantrum and sort of tears up the place. He slashes the wallpaper with a knife. He takes his favorite storybook and rips the pages out. He takes a cup and saucer and throws it on the ground. He takes a grandfather clock, pulls out the pendulum, and on, even pokes a pen at a squirrel, pulls the cat's tail. But after this, the opera turns into kind of a fantasy or a nightmare of the child's. Things start to get a little strange. The armchair that he wants to sit in starts to walk around. The grandfather clock starts ringing out of control. And all of the objects, both animate and inanimate, basically rebel against what the child has done to them. They dance around him, they taunt him, and they talk to him. And in the end, he finds himself in an enchanted garden. In a sense, you'll hear the Mendelssohn choir creating some rather magical sounds. And you'll hear dragonflies and frogs and all sorts of things. And the

child out there encounters a tree who's had a wound and complains to the child of what he's done to him. And at that point, the child is really at a loss, and he just says, Maman, and he calls for his mother. With that, all of the animals in the garden rise up against him, and you'll hear a tremendous crescendo in the orchestra.

And in the process, they not only hurt the child so that he's wounded, but they trample on one of their own animals, a squirrel. And in this whole mess of things, the child, even though he's wounded, tries to dress the wound of the squirrel. And this moves the animals very much. They realize the child has learned something from his naughtiness, and he's actually not such a bad little boy after all, and they want to help him. So they call out for the child's mother. All the animals create the sound maman together. And in the end, his mother appears to him, and with a little, the last chord is very soft, almost like a little sigh, a comforting sigh, and he's once again with his maman.

L'Enfant et les Sortilèges, the first work on this week's All Ravel concert by the Pittsburgh Symphony Orchestra. There are a total of 47 characters in the opera, shared by 8 performers, with Jennifer Larmour as the voice of the child. Other parts, as many as 5 per voice, are sung by sopranos Sumi Jo and Carol Ann Allred. Contralto, Eva Podlesch. Mezzo-soprano, Virginia Dupuy. Bass, Kevin Glavin. Baritone, David Evitz. And tenor, Mario Bolognese. Robert Page is the director of the Mendelssohn Choir of Pittsburgh. Music director Lauren Mazel conducts the Pittsburgh Symphony Orchestra. L'Enfant et le Sortilège by Maurice Ravel.

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0: L'Enfant et les Sortilèges by Maurice Ravel. The Pittsburgh Symphony Orchestra and music director Lauren Mazel. The part of the child, L'Enfant, was sung by Jennifer Larmour. A total of 47 characters were shared by all, including sopranos Sumi Joe and Carol Ann Allred, contralto Ava Podlesch, mezzo-soprano Virginia Dupuy, bass Kevin Glavin, baritone David Evitz, and tenor Mario Bolognese. Robert Page is the director of the Mendelssohn Choir of Pittsburgh. This week's concert is a tribute to Victor de Sabata in observance of the 100th anniversary of de Sabata's birth. Later in this program, a Pittsburgh Symphony performance with de Sabata conducting Strauss' Don Quixote. When we come back, two more works by Maurice Ravel, Rhapsody Espagnole and Bolero. The mailbox was overflowing with requests for pickle pins this week, one from Robert Mossman, who hears the Pittsburgh Symphony on KUAT in Tucson, and another from Angelica Theodosis, who picks us up on KUSC in Los Angeles. If you'd like an H.J. Hines pickle pin and a complete list of concerts in the Pittsburgh Symphony Radio series, send your name and address right to Pittsburgh Symphony Radio, 4802 Fifth Avenue, Pittsburgh, Pennsylvania, 15213. Lauren Mazel is the music director of the Pittsburgh Symphony Orchestra, resident staff conductor and consultant for the series, Barbara Yar, vice president and general manager, Gideon Teplitz, the Hines Hall recording engineer, Roger Evans. This program on American Public Radio is made possible by a grant from the H.J. 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
0: I'm Jim Cunningham, back for the second half of this concert by the Pittsburgh Symphony Orchestra and music director Lauren Mazel. This week's All Ravel program is dedicated to Victor de Sabata, principal guest conductor from 1948 until 1952. Maurice Ravel was born in 1875 in Cibourg, the Basque region of France, but spent most of his life in Paris. His family moved there when Maurice was 3 months old. Still, he grew up speaking a little Spanish and was always fascinated by the rhythms and colors of Spain. Ravel captured the mood in Rhapsody Espagnole. Here's the Pittsburgh Symphony Orchestra and music director Lauren Mazel. Rhapsody Espagnole by Maurice Ravel.

0: Rhapsody Español by Maurice Ravel. A performance by the Pittsburgh Symphony Orchestra and music director Lauren Mazel. The work has been played often here in Pittsburgh, the first time in 1943 when Fritz Reiner led the orchestra. This concert, recorded in November of 92, was dedicated to Victor de Sabata on the occasion of the 100th anniversary of his birth. Victor de Sabata came to Pittsburgh in 1948 to assume the position of principal guest conductor of the Pittsburgh Symphony. Lauren Mazel was in the violin section of the orchestra when Maestro de Sabata first arrived. At the end of the legendary conductor's tenure in 1952, he'd made a profound impression on the young Lauren Mazel.
1: He went back to Italy, and I went there on a Fulbright. Vaguely on his suggestion, he said, really, you must go to Europe and you must learn European languages and you must acquaint yourself with the roots of the culture which you apparently wish to serve. And so I did. And he said, don't contact me. I don't want to see you again unless you make your way, because I think you can do that, but you're going to have to do that on your own. And if you have success, I will hear about it. And sure enough, years later, he called me up and said, you came to Europe and you've made your way. I've heard about you and I'm about to invite you to conduct at La Scala. Of course, this was some years later. So I then reestablished a relationship. By that time, I had learned Italian, was able to speak to him in Italian. And then when he retired, because of illness, I visited him in Santa Margherita, where he had his home.
0: Lauren Mazel, music director of the Pittsburgh Symphony Orchestra. This week's concert is a tribute to the conductor Victor de Sabata on the 100th anniversary of his birth. The final music on this All Ravel program, Bolero, played by the Pittsburgh Symphony.

Bolero by Maurice Ravel, a piece the composer himself thought scandalous. He said it would never be played. Today, it's a favorite. Ravel conducted the first performance of Bolero with the Lamoureux Orchestra and made the first recording in a tempo that is very strict and quite slow. The tempo for this performance by the Pittsburgh Symphony Orchestra, directed by Lauren Mazel. The real scandal surrounding Bolero occurred when Arturo Toscanini conducted the music, speeding up the tempo. Ravel was in the audience and refused to stand when Toscanini tried to get him to take a bow. Ravel went backstage after the performance and complained that it was too fast. Toscanini replied, "It's the only way to save the work." You've been listening to an all-Ravel concert by the Pittsburgh Symphony Orchestra and music director Lauren Mazel in observance of the centennial of the birth of Victor de Sabata, Pittsburgh Symphony principal guest conductor from 1948 until 1952. Victor de Sabata is not well represented on LP or CD, but you can hear a sample of his music making in Pittsburgh from a somewhat scratchy broadcast transcription of November 27th, 1949. Richard Strauss' Don Quixote, with Pittsburgh Symphony principals as soloists, Aldo Paraso cello, Kras Malno viola, and Samuel Taviu violin. Victor de Sabata conducts the Pittsburgh Symphony Orchestra.

0: Victor de Sabata conducting the Pittsburgh Symphony Orchestra, Richard Strauss' Don Quixote, 1949 at the Syria Mosque in Pittsburgh, Aldo Paruso cello, Krasmalno viola, and Samuel Taviu violin. A Victor de Sabata centennial celebration on this week's Pittsburgh Symphony Radio broadcast. I'm Jim Cunningham, your host each week at Heinz Hall for the Performing Arts. If you'd like a complete schedule of concerts by the Pittsburgh Symphony with the photograph of Victor de Sabata, send your name and address. You'll also receive the H.J. Heinz Pickle Pin. 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We heard from Zephyr Hills, Florida this week. Sally Freeman was reading a travel magazine that suggested Pittsburgh for a getaway vacation, including a visit to Heinz Hall to hear the Pittsburgh Symphony. Sally listens on WUSF in Tampa. When you write, be sure to let me know what station you're listening to. 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
6: It seems like sometimes an endless deep vat of hot oil is ready to explode out, and I just have to channel it so it comes out right in musical expression. And I think also how I have been affected emotionally by hearing and getting to know the great pieces of music that I play. They have been life-changing. And that it is entrusted to me to have the ability, coordination, and talent to bring that to life to someone who might never have heard the Dvorak Concerto. It makes me tingle with excitement and also with a tremendous responsibility.
0: The musical expression of Lynn Harrell is the highlight of this week's concert by the Pittsburgh Symphony Orchestra, a performance of the Dvorak Cello Concerto. I'm Jim Cunningham at Heinz Hall for the Performing Arts, where we welcome guest conductor Yuri Temirkanov. For the second half of the concert, he's chosen the Serenade for Strings by Tchaikovsky and the Rienzi Overture by Wagner. This program is made possible by a grant from the H.J. Heinz Company Foundation. There are a handful of great cello concertos by Haydn, Schumann, Saint-Saëns, Elgar, and Dvorak's is among them. Antonín Dvořák wrote his cello concerto in 1894 while director of the American Conservatory in New York, where he was by then a much celebrated composer. Lynn Harrell is a much celebrated cellist. He was only 18 when he joined the Cleveland Orchestra and 20 when he became principal cellist. Lynn Harrell performed often with Pittsburgh Symphony music director Lauren Mazel. He's played with almost all of the world's great orchestras, and he's been a regular visitor to Pittsburgh. This week, Lynn Harrell will play the concerto in B minor for cello and orchestra by Antonín Dvořák.
6: Yes, it's one of the great masterpieces for the cello. Somehow, Dvořák in his life became at one with the emotional nature of the instrument, its open, giving, and warm personality, and the fact that he converged in his personal life to be very homesick, to want to go back home to Bohemia. He was living in New York at the time, and that his first love, his sister-in-law, died. And I think Dvorak never got over the fact that she spurned him, and that he realized once she had died that she was the love of his life. And he then changed the ending of the piece and very touchingly put in the score, "Those who know me will understand why I've changed the end. Those who don't, it probably wouldn't be of interest anyway." He inserted a love song that he wrote for Josefina in his early 20s that was very dear to her as a singer through her career, and of course a very much a poignant testament to his love to her. And that is inserted at the end of the concerto, and the fact that the instrument is required not to end in a triumphant bravura way, but in just a very sad and poignant one, where the orchestra then takes up this sort of defiant, but tinged with the melancholy and frustration and anger at the very end, is a testament to what Dvorak was feeling, that she was gone and it was too late.
0: Lynn Harrell, soloist this week with the Pittsburgh Symphony Orchestra, performing the Cello Concerto in B minor by Antonín Dvořák. Here's the Pittsburgh Symphony Orchestra, guest conductor Yuri Temirkanov, and cellist Lynn Harrell.

0: The Cello Concerto in B Minor, Opus 104 by Antonín Dvořák. Soloist this week with the Pittsburgh Symphony Orchestra, Lynn Harrell. Guest conductor, Yuri Temirkanov. Gregor Piatigorsky was the soloist with the Pittsburgh Symphony when the orchestra played the piece for the first time in 1934. Our soloist, Lynn Harrell, holds the Piatigorsky Chair of Cello at the University of Southern California and the International Chair of Cello Studies at the Royal Academy of Music in London. In recent years, Lynn Harrell has taken up the baton, first as Artistic Director of the Los Angeles Philharmonic Institute and currently as Principal of the Royal Academy of Music. You are listening to a concert by the Pittsburgh Symphony Orchestra. When we return, guest conductor Yuri Temirkanov will conduct a well-known Russian classic full of beautiful melodies, waltz tunes, and folk songs. Tchaikovsky's Serenade for Strings coming up next. I'm Jim Cunningham, hoping to hear from you. Drop me a line, be sure to include your name and address, and I'll send you the H.J. Hines Pickle Pin and a complete list of concerts in the Pittsburgh Symphony Radio series. The address, Pittsburgh Symphony Radio, 4802 Fifth Avenue, Pittsburgh, Pennsylvania, 15213. There are more than 20 photographs of the soloists and a photograph of the Pittsburgh Symphony Orchestra included in our Pittsburgh Symphony Radio Guide. Lauren Mazel is the music director of the Pittsburgh Symphony Orchestra. Resident staff conductor and consultant for the series is Barbara Yar. Gideon Teplitz, vice president and managing director of the Pittsburgh Symphony. Heinz Hall recording engineer, Roger Evans. 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

When Tchaikovsky first began work on his Serenade, he wasn't sure whether it would be a string quintet or a symphony. But by the time he'd finished three movements, he was calling it a serenade. The piece, especially the first movement, was an homage to Mozart, a happy blend of classical style with the Russian romantic spirit. Tchaikovsky composed the Serenade for strings at just about the same time as the 1812 overture. The overture he was never fond of, the Serenade he loved. "This is a piece from the heart," Tchaikovsky wrote, "and so I venture to say it does not lack artistic worth." Welcome back to Heinz Hall for the second half of this week's concert by the Pittsburgh Symphony Orchestra. Guest conductor Yuri Timirkanov conducts Tchaikovsky from the heart. In 1988, Maestro Timirkanov began a long-term relationship with RCA that includes all the major works of Tchaikovsky, Stravinsky, Prokofiev, and Mussorgsky. In 1990, Timirkanov celebrated the 150th anniversary of Tchaikovsky's birth with an international televised gala concert from Leningrad. Russian-born conductor Yuri Timirkanov is in Pittsburgh this week to conduct Tchaikovsky. The Pittsburgh Symphony Orchestra plays the Serenade for Strings in C, Opus 48, by Peter Ilyich Tchaikovsky.

The Serenade for Strings in C, Opus 48 by Tchaikovsky. Yuri Temirkanov, guest conductor of the Pittsburgh Symphony Orchestra. The serenade was composed in 1880. There was a private performance at the Moscow Conservatory that same year. The first public performance took place in 1881 in St. Petersburg, and the first Pittsburgh performance of the music 70 years later with Vladimir Bakalinnikov conducting. Guest conductor of the Pittsburgh Symphony this week, Yuri Temirkanov. Coming up next, the Rienzi Overture by Wagner. The five-act opera was Wagner's first great success, based on the life of the 14th-century Roman leader Colla Rienzi.

Wagner based his overture on more familiar themes from the opera, including Rienzi's Prayer and a march tune. Here's Yuri Timirkonov to conduct the Pittsburgh Symphony Orchestra, the Rienzi Overture by Richard Wagner.

0: The Overture to Rienzi by Richard Wagner. Wagner called the main character of his five-act opera a hero in the full sense of the word, a visionary dreamer who has appeared like some beacon of light among a depraved and degenerate nation. You've been listening to a concert by the Pittsburgh Symphony Orchestra and guest conductor Yuri Temirkanov. Earlier, we heard soloist Lynn Harrell perform the Dvorak Cello Concerto. The second half of this week's concert included the Serenade for Strings by Tchaikovsky and the Rienzi Overture by Wagner. If you'd like a complete list of concerts in the Pittsburgh Symphony Radio Series, send us your name and address. We'll also include the H.J. Heinz Pickle Pin, a souvenir of your visit to Pittsburgh. The address, Pittsburgh Symphony Radio, 4802 Fifth Avenue, Pittsburgh, PA 15213. This week, a card from Judith Geiger came in the mail from Santa Barbara, home of the world-renowned Santa Barbara High School Madrigal Singers. And a little closer to home, a postcard from Bryn Mawr College. Sarah wrote requesting a program schedule. The radio guide includes details on all the concerts, plus over 20 photographs and a picture of the Pittsburgh Symphony Orchestra, Lauren Mazel, music director. There's even a photograph of Yuri Temirkanov next to the program for this week. Yuri is wearing a crisp white tie. He has his hands folded in front of his suit. I think you'll like the Pittsburgh Symphony Radio program guide. Write for yours at 4802 Fifth Avenue, Pittsburgh, Pennsylvania, 15213. I'm Jim Cunningham, host and executive producer of the series, producer Judy Canova, production engineer Jay Conley. Lauren Mazel is the music director of the Pittsburgh Symphony. These programs are made possible by a grant from the H.J. 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
0: It's a warm Sunday afternoon in April. The Pittsburgh Symphony has just performed Brahms and Respighi to a sold-out crowd at Heinz Hall for the Performing Arts. The backstage area is usually quiet at the end of the concert week, but not today. Wardrobe trunks are being packed, instruments are being loaded, and seat assignments confirmed. This merry band of musicians is taking its music on the road, and you're invited to come along. Every musician has a number, and your number better be on your luggage if you hope to see it in your hotel room in Buenos Aires. I'm number 92, Jim Cunningham, on tour with the Pittsburgh Symphony Orchestra. This program is made possible by a grant from the H.J. Heinz Company Foundation. We're going to join the orchestra in San Francisco to hear a performance of the Rachmaninoff Third Symphony in Davies Hall. From there, we'll go south to Mexico City, then on to South America, to Buenos Aires. Davies Hall in San Francisco was renovated during the summer of 92 to correct what acousticians called a couple of dead spots. Several months and $8.5 million later, the number of seats had been reduced and the sound greatly improved. According to San Francisco Chronicle music critic Robert Commande, the Pittsburgh Symphony Orchestra made Davies Hall resonate to its sound. He wrote, in this first of three creatively brilliant performances, Mazel shaped the detail as though molding it in his hands. His technique has its showy aspect, his fingers trilling the trills and hand trembling the tremolos, an upsweeping arm or lanced finger dramatizing a cue, fingers drawing together to indicate a slow, vanishing cutoff. Here's Lauren Mazel and the Pittsburgh Symphony Orchestra at Davies Hall in San Francisco, the Symphony No. 3 in A minor, Opus 44, by Sergei Rachmaninoff.

0: The Pittsburgh Symphony on tour from Davies Hall in San Francisco. The Symphony No. 3 in A minor, Opus 44 by Rachmaninoff. Lauren Mazel, music director of the Pittsburgh Symphony Orchestra. The Pittsburgh has had success with the Rachmaninoff Third on several recent tours. The orchestra played Rachmaninoff III on their 1992 European tour, including a stop at the Musikverein in Vienna. This concert took place during the Pittsburgh Symphony's 1993 California and Chavez Regal Latin American tour in Mexico. Scheduled stops included Santa Barbara, Cerritos, Costa Mesa, and this stop in San Francisco before moving on to Mexico City. All along the way, the Pittsburgh Symphony and Lauren Mazel read rave reviews.
1: I was extremely gratified by the reception both of audience and the press insofar as the orchestra was concerned, because, as you know, I have been talking about the importance of the perception of the orchestra catching up with the reality of its playing. And I think we may be actually getting there. I think there was some reference to the orchestra being on no one's, necessarily on anyone's list of one of the five great ensembles, but maybe one should start to rethink that. World, not the country's world. And I rather enjoy that, because I think that kind of evaluation is commensurate with what they're doing today and what they can do. And I think it's high time that people sat up and took notice that this orchestra is amongst the best in the world today.
0: Lauren Mazel, on tour with the Pittsburgh Symphony in San Francisco's Davies Hall. Here's the Pittsburgh Symphony Orchestra for an encore.

0: Farandole from L'Arlésienne Suite No. 2 by Georges Bizet, the Pittsburgh Symphony Orchestra, and music director Lauren Mazel, on tour this week at Davies Hall in San Francisco. When we continue our travels, in just a moment we'll be heading south, first to Mexico City, then on to Buenos Aires. I'm Jim Cunningham. I hope you'll let me know where you are and what station you're listening to. 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Hines pickle pin. There's a photograph of the complete Pittsburgh Symphony Orchestra, and 20 photographs of the soloists and guest conductors with the orchestra this season. 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Here's a postcard from C.L. Brainerd in Farmington, New Mexico. It's the East River's winding path to the old ghost town of Gothic. And John Atwater wrote, he's at home in Avon, Connecticut, listening to the Pittsburgh Symphony. 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Back in just a moment for Debussy's Prelude to the Afternoon of a Faun and Stravinsky's Song of the Nightingale. 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
0: We're a long way from Pittsburgh's Hines Hall for the Performing Arts, having traveled down the California coast and into the heart of Mexico. Pittsburgh Symphony audiences have expanded to more than 50 cities around the world, and Mexico City is among them. I'm Jim Cunningham. Welcome back to this week's tour concert with the Pittsburgh Symphony and music director Lauren Mazel. The orchestra arrived in time to celebrate Mexico's Independence Day on the 5th of May, Cinco de Mayo. Musicians took part in the festivities, Mexican food, roamed the streets, taking in the traditional sounds of celebration on the streets and in the cantinas. The next day, it was their turn to entertain when the Pittsburgh Symphony gave the first of three concerts in Mexico City. From a performance at the Palacio de Bellas Artes, Claude Debussy's Prelude to the Afternoon of a Faun, music director Lauren Mazel, and the Pittsburgh Symphony Orchestra.

Prelude to the Afternoon of a Faun by Claude Debussy. The Pittsburgh Symphony and music director Lauren Mazel on tour. A performance at Palacio de Bellas Artes in Mexico City. Part of the Pittsburgh Symphony's Chavez Regal Latin American Tour. On visits with other orchestras, Lauren Mazel found Latin American audiences wildly enthusiastic. In an interview, he talked about an earlier time he was in Mexico after a concert. There was music in the streets, a band was playing, and suddenly, the maestro was lifted into the air and carried around like a star bullfighter. This audience in Mexico City called out for more. Here's Lauren Mazel and the Pittsburgh Symphony Orchestra for an encore at Palacio de Bellas Artes.

From Palazzo de Bellas Artes in Mexico City, an encore by the Pittsburgh Symphony Orchestra and music director Lauren Mazel. The Slavonic Dance No. 1 in B, Opus 72 by Antonín Dvořák. We're on tour this week with the Pittsburgh Symphony, an orchestra whose schedule away from home has become extremely demanding. The Pittsburgh Symphony may be putting on more miles than any other North American orchestra. The Pittsburgh has regular audiences in more than 50 cities around the world. This summer, the Pittsburgh Symphony will tour Europe twice, including a major festivals tour, with a return to the Salzburg Festival in Austria. After visiting Mexico City last spring, the Pittsburgh Symphony returned home for a few weeks' rest before packing up for another road trip, this time a 9-day tour of South America. The tour opened in Buenos Aires, Argentina, and that's where we'll take you now, to the magnificent Teatro Colón in the heart of Buenos Aires. Here's the Pittsburgh Symphony Orchestra and music director Lauren Mazel, The Song of the Nightingale by Igor Stravinsky.

0: Song of the Nightingale by Igor Stravinsky, a performance recorded at Teatro Colón in Buenos Aires. The Pittsburgh Symphony Orchestra and music director Lauren Mazel. The 9-day South American tour began in Buenos Aires, then moved northwest to Rosario, Argentina's second largest city. In Rosario, the Pittsburgh Symphony performed Mozart and Mahler to a sold-out house. From there, they traveled to Sao Paulo, Brazil, for several concerts, and after 2 vacation days in Rio de Janeiro, the orchestra said adios to South America with 2 final concerts in Caracas, Venezuela. Classical music is very popular in South America, especially with young people. Wherever they went, whenever they played, there were fans and fellow musicians who wanted to share their enthusiasm with the players of the Pittsburgh Symphony. David Sog, co-principal bassoon with the orchestra, had occasion to meet with several musicians while in Caracas.
1: We were at a reception after our concert in Caracas, and a number of the local players from the symphony there showed up and chatted with us, and I met a couple bassoonists, Ruben Osher and Filiberto Nunez, and they told me all about their octet, which has been very successful. They play all around the world, a wind octet, pairs of oboes, horns, clarinets, and bassoons. And the playing is fantastic. It's totally different from American-sounding wind players. The sound of all the instruments is unique. The bassoons don't sound like American bassoonists sound like. They have a little reedier sound and perhaps more expressive, but I'm always glad to hear a lack of uniformity across the world, because everyone has their own style. Some people complain that orchestras are sounding more and more alike everywhere you go across America and across the world, but they keep their own style, and it's great.
0: David Sog brought you a souvenir from his visit to Caracas with that very different wind-playing sound that David talked about. From Venezuela, here's Octeto Académico de Caracas, the Academic Wind Octet of Caracas, The Barber of Seville by Rossini.

0: Octeto Académico de Caracas, playing an encore this week from Caracas, Venezuela. David Sog, co-principal bassoon with the Pittsburgh Symphony Orchestra, met with several players during a reception. They honored him with a copy of their recent compact disc. That was The Barber of Seville by Rossini, arranged by Wenzel Sedlak. It wasn't all Rossini and Stravinsky during the Pittsburgh Symphony's 9-day tour. David Sog and the Pittsburgh Symphony players managed to take in the flavors, sights, and sounds of South America.
1: We went to the best-known tango club in Buenos Aires, and it was just fabulous stuff. And it was mixed with some kind of corny humor in between. Fortunately, most of it was in Spanish, and I couldn't quite understand it, but I immediately went out and bought a recording of Carlos Gardel, who died in the 30s, and he was the great god of tango music, and he's revered like no one else, a cross between Elvis and Frank Sinatra and God, I think, something along those lines. It's just the most romantic stuff I've ever heard, his tango singing.

0: He invented it, pretty much. And even though I don't know Spanish, keep hearing the word corazón, heart, and that's about the only word I get out of it. But even if I don't know Spanish, it's just so romantic.
1: Sin un amigo, lejos del pago, hiero en su pecho mi pena volcar. Beba conmigo y si se empaña,

0: the golden voice of tango singer Carlos Gardel. Thanks to co-principal bassoon David Saw for sharing his compact discs and his memories of the Pittsburgh Symphony's tour to South America. Next week, we're back home in Pittsburgh at Heinz Hall for the Performing Arts, and I hope you'll make the return trip with us. Andre Previn will conduct Haydn, Brahms, and Ravel with the Pittsburgh Symphony Orchestra. Remember that conversation we had with Associate Principal Viola, Isaias Zelkowitz? Isaias remembered buying a Pittsburgh Symphony record with William Steinberg and Nathan Milstein when Mr. Zelkowitz was a student in Mexico City at the Conservatory. If you had your Pittsburgh Symphony radio guide, you wouldn't have missed it, and you won't miss anything in the future. If you write for a copy, I'll send you one, Pittsburgh Symphony Radio, 4802 Fifth Avenue, Pittsburgh, Pennsylvania, 15213. I'm Jim Cunningham. No cards from Mexico City yet, but here's one from Mrs. Howard Zuvers in Cranberry, New Jersey, and another from Peter Cox in Tombstone, Arizona. Peter acquired his first H.J. Hines pickle pin in 1915. They've been around since the Columbian Exposition in Chicago in 1893. The address again, if you'd like the pickle, Pittsburgh Symphony Radio, 4802 Fifth Avenue, Pittsburgh, PA, 15213. Tomo y obligo, mándese un trago. Jim Cunningham, your tour guide and executive producer of the Pittsburgh Symphony Radio Broadcast Series. The producer is Judy Canova, production engineer Jay Conley. These programs are produced at WQED-FM in Pittsburgh. Lauren Mazel is the music director of the Pittsburgh Symphony Orchestra. Gideon Teplitz, executive vice president and managing director. These programs are made possible by a grant from the H.J. Hines Company Foundation. Si los pastos
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4: At the symphony, we're in the conductor's dressing room with the maestro, David Robertson. 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Emmanuel Axe, welcome back to Pittsburgh. It is a joy to have James Ennis back with us at Heinz Hall. Maestro Christoph Eschenbach, welcome back to Pittsburgh. We're at the symphony with Joshua Bell.
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0: Welcome to Heinz Hall for the Performing Arts. I'm Jim Cunningham, your host for another concert by the Pittsburgh Symphony Orchestra. This program is made possible by a grant from the H.J. Hines Company Foundation. Andre Previn is back to conduct Haydn, Brahms, and Ravel. Previn, former music director of the Pittsburgh Symphony and musician extraordinaire, seems to have done it all. He is an award-winning composer of orchestral music, chamber music, stage, and film scores. He worked with Tom Stoppard on the musical play Every Good Boy Deserves Favor, wrote the music for movies, Four Horsemen of the Apocalypse and Valley of the Dolls, among them. Andre Previn won an Academy Award for Gigi. He's a television host and an author, a recording artist in the classical and jazz fields. And he's also a great conversationalist. A little later, I'll ask him about his early days in Hollywood, as remembered in his new autobiography, No Minor Chords. This week's concert begins with Haydn. Here's Andre Previn and the Pittsburgh Symphony Orchestra for the Symphony No. 102 in B-flat by Franz Joseph Haydn.

The Symphony No. 102 in B-flat by Franz Joseph Haydn. Andre Previn and the Pittsburgh Symphony Orchestra. The 102nd Symphony was dubbed the Miracle Symphony. There was a balcony in the hall where it was first performed in 1795, but the audience seated in that area moved to the gallery, which was closer to the stage and offered a better view of Haydn at the keyboard. During the finale, an enormous chandelier fell from the ceiling and crashed into the balcony. The Morning Chronicle reported shouts of "Miracle! Miracle!" as the finale played. Our 18th century critic wrote, "Haydn's genius, as we have frequently before had occasion to remark, is inexhaustible. In harmony, modulation, melody, passion, and effect, Haydn is entirely unrivaled. The rapture cannot be described in words. To be known, it must be heard." The Pittsburgh Symphony has recorded Franz Joseph Haydn's symphonies, the 94th and 104th with Andre Previn for EMI, the Surprise and London Symphonies. The Surprise Symphony has been recorded by the Pittsburgh twice with Andre Previn and William Steinberg. The next work on this Pittsburgh Symphony Orchestra concert by Brahms is based on a tune by Haydn, the Andante from the Divertimento in B-flat, the Chorale Saint Anthony.

Over the years, scholars have figured out that the theme is probably not a Haydn original and may have been written by one of Haydn's students, Ignaz Pleyel. No one has been able to explain the exact origin of the melody. It may have been an old folk tune that was sung in honor of St. Anthony's Day. Whatever the origin, Johannes Brahms was inspired and composed a piece based on the theme, naming it Variations on a Theme by Haydn. Here's guest conductor Andre Previn and the Pittsburgh Symphony Orchestra. Variations on a Theme of Haydn, Opus 56A, by Johannes Brahms.

0: Music by Johannes Brahms, performed by the Pittsburgh Symphony Orchestra and guest conductor Andre Previn. Variations on a theme of Haydn. Brahms composed the original two-piano version of Variations during the summer of 1873. Several months later, he completed the orchestral score. The Pittsburgh Symphony first performed the Haydn Variations in 1938, with Fritz Reiner conducting. Andre Previn, this week's guest conductor, was music director of the Pittsburgh Symphony for nearly a decade. Later, he'll share stories of his early years in Hollywood, including how director Vincent Minnelli got the peacock to fan its tail on command during the filming of Kismet. I'm Jim Cunningham. I look forward to hearing from you. Send your name and address to Pittsburgh Symphony Radio, and I'll send you a complete list of concerts in the series, plus the H.J. Heinz pickle pin. Pittsburgh Symphony Radio Guide contains over 20 photographs and a photograph of the entire Pittsburgh Symphony Orchestra. You'll even see a picture of Andre Previn talking right here in our studios at 4802 Fifth Avenue. The signal of Pittsburgh Symphony Radio is carried over the White Mountains and through the Connecticut River Valley to Carolyn Heath in Corinth, Vermont. Another card came from Mark Stuckey last week. Mark hears us on radio station KRIC-FM in Rexburg, Idaho. 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Write and let me know. Pittsburgh Symphony Radio, 4802 Fifth Avenue, Pittsburgh, Pennsylvania, 15213. Lauren Mazel is the music director of the Pittsburgh Symphony Orchestra, resident staff conductor Kirk Muspratt, vice president and managing director Gideon Templets, a Heinz Hall recording engineer Roger Evans. 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
4: We're at the symphony. We're in the conductor's dressing room with the maestro, David Robertson. Welcome back to Pittsburgh. Emmanuel Axe, welcome back to Pittsburgh. It is a joy to have James Ennis back with us at Heinz Hall. Maestro Christoph Eschenbach, welcome back to Pittsburgh. We're at the symphony with Joshua Bell.
3: You may have seen them on stage at Heinz Hall, but how well do you know the conductors, soloists, and composers for the Pittsburgh Symphony Orchestra?

Maurice Ravel, during the early 1900s, was the picture of a dandy. A dapper young man, well-dressed, with a trim beard and a wide, neatly curled mustache. He was a quiet gentleman, cultured and reserved, who carefully guarded his privacy. You can imagine the surprise when guests at a Parisian soiree found him on the floor of the nursery playing with the children. At the heart of Maurice Ravel's sensibility was a deep understanding and close attachment to children. Ma Mère Loi, Mother Goose, was composed for two favorite children, Mimi and Jean Godepsky. The five short piano duets, uncomplicated and written for small hands, were based on five of the children's favorite fairy tales. Ravel eventually orchestrated Mother Goose and expanded it into a full ballet. Previn and the Pittsburgh recorded Mother Goose for Philips on compact disc. It's still in the catalog, and it was chosen as one of the best by the authors of the Penguin Guide to Compact Discs. The Pittsburgh Symphony Orchestra performs Mother Goose by Maurice Ravel. The complete ballet is made up of 12 sections, including Dance of the Spinning Wheel, Pavane of Sleeping Beauty, Beauty and the Beast, The Story of Tom Thumb, Empress of the Pagodas, and The Fairy Garden. Here's guest conductor André Previn and the Pittsburgh Symphony Orchestra. Ma Mère Loi, Mother Goose by Maurice Ravel.

0: the Pittsburgh Symphony Orchestra, and guest conductor Andre Previn. That was Mother Goose, Ma Mère Loy, by Maurice Ravel. The original version for piano four hands was begun in 1908. It was too difficult for the children to whom it was dedicated, Mimi and Jean Godepsky. The premiere was given by seasoned performers Jean Leleux and Geneviève Durogny, aged 6 and 7. Ravel orchestrated Mother Goose several years later. The Pittsburgh Symphony first performed the Mother Goose Suite in 1941, but it wasn't until Andre Previn's tenure as music director in 1976 that the complete ballet was performed. During his time in the city, Andre Previn brought millions of public television viewers to Pittsburgh through his television series Previn and the Pittsburgh, produced not far from where I'm talking with you at WQED in Pittsburgh. Previn, over the past 25 years, has held the top spot at the Houston and London Symphonies, the Royal Philharmonic, the Pittsburgh, and the Los Angeles Philharmonic. He became conductor laureate of the London Symphony in 1992. In November of 1991, Doubleday released Mr. Previn's early memoir, No Minor Chords, My Early Days in Hollywood, chronicling his years at the MGM Studios. It's a revealing autobiography of the bygone days of the movie industry, placing the classically trained Andre Previn between two worlds.
1: Oh, it's not even in the book, but I remember a film called Rhapsody, in which Elizabeth Taylor was a conservatory student, and she came into a little cafeteria absolutely exhausted because she said she'd been working all day on the Sibelius piano concerto. All right, it is not a commonly known fact that Sibelius never wrote one, but it always amazed me that nobody caught that. I mean, the writer didn't check it, the director didn't know, nobody on the set stopped him, the editors didn't stop him. It just went right ahead, and it's still, if you ever see it, you know, there it is on The Late Show. It's not particularly amusing, but it is indicative of the fact that they didn't know and they didn't care.
2: You also told a marvelous story, and I promise I won't ask you to retell every story that's in the book, but Vincent Minnelli getting a peacock to fan its tail on cue.
1: Oh, Lord. Yeah, well, that was in a charitably forgotten film called Kismet. And Vincent always had the most wonderful visual ideas. I mean, truly wonderful. And there, when the caliph and his love were walking down this multicolored gravel garden path, and Vincent wanted, during the song, at a specific moment in the song, he wanted a peacock to fan its tail out and look beautiful. Well, peacocks fan their tail out either when they're scared or angry or wooing another peacock. So the peacock refused. And we had, believe it or not, in those days, there was a peacock trainer. it must be a difficult job, profession, and you fill it out, I'm a peacock trainer. Anyway, he was there, and his idea was to hide out of camera range behind a bush with one of those long, sharp sticks that you use to pick up trash in a park. And on cue, this peacock trainer would jab the pointed end of this stick into the peacock's behind, and the peacock would make a little jump, and out would come the tail, you see, in full glory. So that was all terrific, and Vincent loved it, and he shot it, but Vincent is a perfectionist, and take after take, and finally the peacock got hip. I mean, what can I tell you? Even a peacock, after a while, is going to move out of range if somebody's going to shove a sharp stick in his behind. And Vincent got angry, and he said, "The peacock has to stay there." I remember this so well. And the trainer said, "Well, he's not going to stay there, Mr. Minnelli." And he said, "Well, all right." And he turned to the prop man on the set, and he said, "Nail him down." And the prop man said, "Nail the peacock down?" He said, "Yes." And the prop man said, "I'm not going to do it." And there was a big scene, and finally they devised some brackets that they put around the peacock's feet. And the peacock was, in essence, stapled into the ground, and the stick went in his behind, and out came the tail. But there again, if you ever see that movie on The Late, Late, Late Show, if you watch carefully, you can see the peacock straining to get the hell away from that stick. And it's pretty funny. And that was all taken as part of the day's work. Nobody thought it was weird or anything.
0: Andre Previn's autobiography, No Minor Chords, was published by Doubleday and released in 1991. It's a look back at Previn's early days in Hollywood.
2: Previn and the Pittsburgh brought Andre Previn before the camera for an extensive series of TV programs on PBS across 5 seasons, winning Emmys and bringing the orchestra to WQED-TV's Studio A for performances with Itzhak Perlman, Isaac Stern, Yo-Yo Ma, and other friends. Andre Previn's Hollywood colleagues, John Williams and Miklos Rocha, were here for 2 hours of movie music. The Previn and the Pittsburgh TV specials were also memorable for their high fidelity, recorded in 16-track sound with Leonard Bernstein's producer John McClure. Here's Andre Previn and the Pittsburgh Symphony with music by Aaron Copland from the motion picture The Red Pony and Sir William Walton's score for Henry V.

0: Andre Previn and the Pittsburgh Symphony Orchestra, with music by Sir William Walton from the film Henry VIII, and music for the movie The Red Pony by Aaron Copland, recorded in WQED's Studio A for the Emmy Award-winning series Previn and the Pittsburgh. Andre Previn conducted a subscription concert at Heinz Hall this week for Pittsburgh Symphony Radio. Earlier, we heard Haydn's Symphony No. 102, Brahms' Variations on a Theme by Haydn, and the Mother Goose Ballet by Maurice Ravel. I'm Jim Cunningham, and I hope you'll be back next week to hear Juliana Markova play the Shostakovich Second Piano Concerto and Walton's First Symphony with guest conductor Jeffrey Tate. Send your name and address, and I'll send you the H.J. Heinz Pickle Pin and the Pittsburgh Symphony Radio Guide, a complete list of the concerts in this series. 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Lauren Mazel is the music director of the Pittsburgh Symphony Orchestra, producer of the radio series Judy Canova, production engineers Jay Conley and David Teep. 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
5: After 50 minutes, I got a very good feeling. And after half an hour, I knew full well that this was an orchestra with which I could work and happily work. I mean, it's a mutual thing. Now, that's a special sort of chemistry. It must be to do with my personality and the personality of the orchestra that it works like that. Because obviously, there are situations with equally good and talented orchestras where it hasn't worked as well. I mean, one has to be perfectly honest. And that's why you're quite right. Guest conducting is one of those actually slightly uncomfortable things.
0: Jeffrey Tate and the Pittsburgh Symphony with just the right chemistry for Walton's First Symphony, this week at Heinz Hall for the Performing Arts. I'm Jim Cunningham, glad to have you along for both a Pittsburgh Symphony premiere and a debut performance by Bulgarian pianist Juliana Markova. This program is made possible by a grant from the H.J. Heinz Company Foundation. When Jeffrey Tate's school gave the first performance of Amahl and the Night Visitors, Giancarlo Menotti was in the audience. Afterward, the composer asked the young Mr. Tate what he wanted to be. When he replied, a doctor, Mr. Menotti asked, why haven't you thought of becoming a musician and healing people's souls? After studying medicine at Cambridge and actually becoming a doctor, Jeffrey Tate considered his talent and the healing power of music, and here he is as a guest conductor. Jeffrey Tate is going to tell us about this week's concert by the Pittsburgh Symphony Orchestra.
5: Good evening, ladies and gentlemen. When I came here 3 years ago, I conducted another British symphony, Vaughan Williams' Fifth Symphony, and I was enormously impressed by the idiomatic playing of this orchestra, who, of course, have a long tradition of playing English music with William Steinberg and then Andre Previn. And so when I came back and had to think about how I put my program together, I started, as always, with thinking of what symphony or large work I would play. And I thought it would perhaps a good idea to come back with another British work, but this time a very different sort of work from the very calm, peaceful, and meditative Vaughan Williams, a piece written before that in 1934 by William Walton, his first symphony, which is an intensely dramatic, rhythmic, and perhaps in one sense, rather dark piece. I first got to know it when I was a teenager in England, when it was considered actually rather difficult music to listen to. And I think now when one listens to it, it doesn't have that quality. We know the sounds that he makes from later film music and his own music, in fact, but it still has an enormous impact. Its sound world is very special. And what I think really makes it stand out is this enormous rhythmic intensity. Having chosen the symphony, it seemed to me that I would want to match it with other pieces which had that sort of rhythmic energy. And for the concerto, you've chosen the second concerto of Shostakovich, which was in fact written in 1957, and I heard it, must have been about 3 years later on records, fell in love with it. It's an entirely delightful, childlike piece written for his son to play, and again with the first and last movements, extremely rhythmic. And the final work I had to choose was the beginning of the program, which is what we're now about to hear. It's a piece called Phaeton by Saint-Saëns. He wrote a series of symphonic poems about mythological subjects, and this one is about the chariots of the sun, that is the famous horses that carry the sun from the dawn to dusk over the sky, which is stolen by a boar called Phaeton, who doesn't know how to control them, and ends up by nearly burning the world to a cinder, and Jove smites him with an enormous thunderbolt, which you'll hear dramatically and loudly at the end. And what makes this extraordinary also is it is from beginning to end dominated by an incessant string figure which suggests flying through the air. And in fact, that's how I first got to know it. I heard it as a child as the introduction to a children's serial on radio. The children's serial was in fact about witches and evil things that flew through the air on broomsticks. And although it's not entirely what Saint-Saëns was about, I think you will be aware as we hear this music of immense aerial activity. The strings are certainly aware of it. Thank you very much.

the Pittsburgh Symphony Orchestra and guest conductor Jeffrey Tate. Phaeton, a tone poem by Camille Saint-Saëns. Phaeton, in mythology, drives his flaming chariot through the skies and comes dangerously close to the earth. Jupiter strikes Phaeton with a thunderbolt and saves the world from fiery destruction. This is the Pittsburgh Symphony Orchestra's premier performance of Phaeton. And coming up next, another first, Bulgarian pianist Juliana Markova making her Pittsburgh Symphony debut. Juliana Markova may be the only concert pianist who both played and danced Chopin in the same day. Ms. Markova began piano lessons to help in her study of classical ballet and later decided to devote all her time and talent to the piano. Juliana Markova is best known for her dramatic and personal interpretations of the great Russian repertoire. And for this Pittsburgh Symphony debut, she's chosen the Shostakovich Second Piano Concerto. The Shostakovich Second Concerto was written in 1956 and 57. It was written for his son, Maxim, but Dmitri was a fine pianist. Just recently, a Russian disc compact disc of Shostakovich playing his own concertos has just been issued. Here's the Pittsburgh Symphony Orchestra, guest conductor Jeffrey Tate, and pianist Juliana Markova for the Concerto No. 2 in F Major, Opus 102, by Dmitri Shostakovich.

0: The Piano Concerto No. 2 in F, Opus 102 by Dmitri Shostakovich. Making her Pittsburgh Symphony debut at Heinz Hall for the Performing Arts, pianist Juliana Markova. Guest conductor Jeffrey Tate led the Pittsburgh Symphony Orchestra. Juliana Markova was born in Bulgaria and studied first at the Conservatory in Sofia, then at the Verdi Conservatory in Milan. Ms. Markova made her American debut in 1974 and has since performed with major American orchestras. She's married to British pianist Michael Roll, and together they occasionally perform concertos for two pianos. When we return in just a moment, you'll hear Jeffrey Tate conduct a symphony by his countryman, William Walton. Coming up next, the Walton First Symphony. I hope you'll write us a note. I'd like to send you the Pittsburgh Symphony Radio Guide. A listener in Orland, Pennsylvania, heard from. She hears the Pittsburgh on Philadelphia's WFLN. She enjoyed last week's concert with Andre Previn conducting. An encore is on the way this week with Andre Previn and the Pittsburgh Symphony. At the end of this broadcast, the Classical Symphony by Prokofiev. If you'll take a few minutes to jot down your name and address and the station you're listening to, I'll send you the H.J. Heinz Pickle Pin, a souvenir from your visit to Heinz Hall, and you'll also receive a complete schedule of concerts in the series. 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Lauren Mazel is the music director of the Pittsburgh Symphony Orchestra. Kirk Muspratt, resident staff conductor and consultant for the series, the vice president and managing director, Gideon Teplitz, and the Heinz Hall recording engineer, Roger Evans. 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

On the morning of November 7th, 1935, British newspapers reported on the success of England's new symphony, the premiere of William Walton's First Symphony at Queen's Hall by the BBC Symphony Orchestra. The Daily Telegraph wrote, "Ovation for young composer." Headline in the Daily Mail, "Brilliant new British symphony." From the Evening News, "The man who waited 8 months for an inspiration made a reputation for himself last night." And the headline in the Yorkshire Post, "Historic night for British music." To this day, the First Symphony remains one of Walton's most greatly admired and often performed works. William Walton was a notoriously slow writer. He began the First Symphony in 1932 and wrote to a friend, "I'm here for some weeks trying to start on a symphony. What a fool I am." He'd completed only three movements by December of 1934, when Sir Hamilton Harty conducted the premiere with the London Symphony Orchestra. The fourth and final movement was intact and included in the first performance of the complete symphony on November 6, 1935. Here's the Pittsburgh Symphony Orchestra and guest conductor Geoffrey Tate, the Symphony No. 1 in B-flat minor by Sir William Walton.

The Symphony No. 1 in B-flat minor by Sir William Walton, guest conductor Jeffrey Tate and the Pittsburgh Symphony Orchestra. Even without the final movement at the premiere of the First Symphony in 1934, the piece was an outstanding success. It was almost a year later when Walton finished the final movement for a complete performance in 1935. The trouble was, remarked a friend, that Walton had changed girlfriends between the third and fourth movements. The third movement, marked Con Malinconia, reflects his not-so-happy relationship with Baroness Imma Dernberg, with whom he'd been living since about 1930. When Walton struck up a new relationship with Viscountess Wimbourne, it brought new life, vivacissimo, to the final movement. Sir William Walton's First Symphony, performed by the Pittsburgh Symphony this week with British conductor Jeffrey Tate. The orchestra has performed the Walton First twice before, in 1966 and again in 1980 with former music director André Previn. Jeffrey Tate shares his love of British music with André Previn, who brought a great love for not only British music, but Russian music. André Previn once toured the former Soviet Union with composer William Walton and the London Symphony. Maestro Previn has become a regular guest conductor in Pittsburgh. He's been a fixture during the last three seasons. This year, he conducts Beethoven, Berlioz, Richard Strauss, and the Pittsburgh premiere of the Second Symphony by De Tilleux. While André Previn was music director in Pittsburgh, the symphony recorded quite a few pieces for Previn and the Pittsburgh, a television series on PBS done by WQED-TV. Here's André Previn to conduct Prokofiev's Classical Symphony, written in 1917, Previn and the Pittsburgh.

0: the Pittsburgh Symphony Orchestra and former music director Andre Previn. An encore on this week's program, the Symphony No. 1, the Classical Symphony by Sergei Prokofiev, recorded for Previn and the Pittsburgh on PBS. Earlier, we heard British conductor Geoffrey Tate lead the Pittsburgh Symphony in the first Pittsburgh performance of the tone poem Phaéton by Camille Saint-Saëns. Pianist Juliana Markova made her Heinz Hall debut this week, performing the second concerto by Dmitri Shostakovich, and Maestro Tate conducted the first symphony by Sir William Walton. I'm Jim Cunningham, and I hope you'll write. Let me know what station you're listening to. Be sure to include your name and address so we can send you the H.J. Heinz Pickle Pin, along with a complete list of programs in the Pittsburgh Symphony Radio series. Write to Pittsburgh Symphony Radio, 4802 Fifth Avenue, Pittsburgh, Pennsylvania, 15213. We had a card from California this week from Gloria Freitag. She hears us on KCBX from San Luis Obispo and would love to have a pickle pen. Unfortunately, we don't have pens. You can't write with a pickle pen. That's my Pittsburgh accent. It's an H.J. Heinz pickle pen, and we'll send one to Gloria in California. The producer of the radio series is Judy Canova. The production engineer is Jay Conley. These programs are produced at WQED-FM in Pittsburgh. Lauren Mazel is the music director of the Pittsburgh Symphony Orchestra. These programs are made possible by a grant from the H.J. Heinz Company Foundation.
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5: Living in Europe is as much a part of one's musical development as actually making music in Europe. And for me, the most important part of a lifelong devotion to classical music is not just seeing music as a bunch of notes, but an integrated expression of human resources, human yearnings, human thought, feeling. And that is born of a cultural context.
0: James Conlon, music director of the City of Cologne, and guest conductor this week at Heinz Hall for the Performing Arts. I'm Jim Cunningham. Welcome to another concert by the Pittsburgh Symphony Orchestra. This program is made possible by a grant from the H.J. Heinz Company Foundation. James Conlon is the first American to hold an important artistic position in Cologne, and the first in 45 years to assume responsibility for both symphonic and operatic performances in that city. This American in Germany is a young guy from Queens, New York. The post in Cologne is similar to the musical directorship in Vienna, where the orchestra of the city is responsible for the opera orchestra, as well as the symphonic series. For Maestro Conlon, this means coordinating about 5 to 7 performances each week for about 6 months of the year. The rest of the time, he shares his music making with audiences around the world. This week, he's in Pittsburgh. Here's James Conlon to conduct the Pittsburgh Symphony Orchestra, the overture from the opera Oberon by Carl Maria von Weber.

The Overture to Oberon by Carl Maria von Weber, the Pittsburgh Symphony Orchestra, and guest conductor James Conlon. After the 1824 success of Der Freischütz in London, Weber was commissioned to compose a new opera for Covent Garden. Oberon proved to be a life-or-death situation for the German composer. Weber had tuberculosis, and his doctor promised 5 or 6 good years if he'd retire to Italy. The cold and dampness of England would surely kill him, his doctor warned. But money was short, and Weber did not want to leave his family destitute. So he took the commission. Less than 2 months after conducting all 12 sold-out performances of Oberon, the composer was found dead. Carl Maria von Weber, 39 years old. Unlike Weber, German composer Max Bruch lived a long, full life. He wrote his first piece at age 11 and continued to compose until his death at age 83. Bruch's first violin concerto is the next work on this Pittsburgh Symphony Orchestra broadcast. Akiko Suwanai first performed with the orchestra in 1991 when she appeared as soloist during the Pittsburgh Symphony's tour of the Far East. This performance marks her debut at Heinz Hall for the Performing Arts. By age 20, Ms. Suwanai has already performed with the world's leading orchestras, including the Salzburg Festival and the London Promenade Concerts. In 1990, Akiko Suwanai won first prize at the 9th International Tchaikovsky Competition, the first time ever for a Japanese musician. Violinist Akiko Suwanai, guest conductor James Conlon, and the Pittsburgh Symphony Orchestra. The Violin Concerto No. 1 in G minor, Opus 26, by Max Bruch.